0: host. As always, before we begin, I invite you to follow me on my Facebook page. That's called The Talk of New York Sports. There you'll find sports information, some great picks, show information, and more. 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You can catch up at your leisure. Well, our first guest, he won 188 Major League ball games, two-time All-Star, threw a no-hitter, barely missed three other ones, and he was the winning pitcher in what many still say was the greatest baseball game ever played, Game 6 of the 1975 World Series. He stopped by Long Island in 2001, serving as the pitching coach for the Long Island Ducks. Welcome to Sports Talk New York tonight, Rick Wise. Rick, good evening.
1: Hey, thanks, Bill. Nice to talk with you.
0: Nice to have you aboard, Rick. Well, I just want to check this with you, Rick. Your father was a pitcher under Ray Fisher at the University of Michigan, and he had some pitching duels with Michigan State's Hall of Famer by the name of Robin Roberts.
1: Not many people know that, Bill. Robin Roberts held me when I was a baby, believe that or not.
0: Okay.
1: And, Dad and Robin were very good friends. Robin was a prince of a man, rest his soul. I mean, it was nice to meet him later on in life. And, Dad had a pretty good career at Michigan, pitching under Ray Fisher. And also played football for the University of Michigan's Go Blue.
0: And he played football with the Heisman Trophy winner Tommy Harmon.
1: Well, they called Dad Harmon's shadow.
0: Okay.
1: Because he played behind him all the time. So
0: right,
1: the great Tom Harmon. Yeah, that's right.
0: Okay,
1: actually Dad had a tryout with the Detroit Lions as a punter. He could have turned professional as a punter, I believe. Detroit Lions.
0: Wow, that's something to be said. That's great news, Rick. Now, in 1964, we'll talk about your second start. That was quite an experience. It was June 21st, 1964. It was the second game of a doubleheader against the New York Mets at Shea Stadium. And, folks, you might be getting a little clue here. It was Father's Day. And the day's first game saw the Phillies' Jim Bunning throw a perfect game against the Mets, and an 18-year-old rookie by the name of Rick Wise had to follow that.
1: Yeah, what do you do for an encore? the players were screaming and screaming coming into the clubhouse, and of course the sports writers were following in. And everything, and I was looking for a coach. I said, I need a baseball. I got to go warm up. Where's going to give me a baseball, for crying out loud? So the funny thing is, Johnny Klipstein and I combined for a three-hitter. I think that's still the least amount of hits in a true doubleheader. And so I think I went into the fourth inning. I went without giving up a hit. And then I walked a guy in the fourth or fifth inning, I forget what inning, or one of those two, and the whole stadium stood up and started applauding. I'm going, what's going on here? And I realized later on, you know, it was the first base runner in the doubleheader in some 14 innings, 15 innings, something like that.
0: So, yeah, that guy was Jesse Gonder. Jesse Gonder, that was, Rick. You walked him, and the Shea crowd gave the Mets a standing ovation for their first base runner of the day.
1: Yeah. Yeah, well, speaking of Jesse, he was the one that almost got the base hit that Tony Taylor made a tremendous play and to preserve that perfect game. It was Gonder and Tony Taylor. I mean, if you see that, you just see how great a play it was, and especially in view of the circumstances at the time.
0: Definitely, yeah. I remember Tony Taylor. Good infielder. I had his baseball card as a kid. went on to have a very decent career for the Phillies.
1: Oh, he was a good ball player.
0: Yeah.
1: Very good ball player. Prince of a man, too. A wonderful man. And number 8, I believe, as I recall. And he played hard. He knew the game inside and out. He really did. Studied and knew what you're supposed to do with the ball when you got it in certain circumstances. That's what you're supposed to learn about baseball.
0: That is true, Rick. Rick Wise with us tonight on Sports Talk New York. Now, Rick, during those early days with the Phillies, you played under a guy by the name of Gene Mock. People may remember Gene as, of course, the Phillies manager. Later managed the California Angels when they were in the playoffs. Tough guy, wasn't he?
1: Very tough. Very tough. And he was in Montreal, too.
0: Yeah.
1: In fact, the last Phillies game in Connie Mack Stadium, we beat Mock's Expos, our last game in the Shea Park. But, he was a tough guy. He was the youngest manager in the league, as I recall. He was like 38, and I was like 18, but he seemed like he was no nonsense, I guarantee you. Intense.
0: Yeah,
1: intense.
0: Tough guy.
1: So I made very sure that I kept my eyes and ears open and my mouth shut around them.
0: Got you, yeah. You folks, Google Gene Mock, and you'll see a man who, very cold, very hard, but the guys learned the game from him. He was a great strategy manager, I would say. Well, Rick, in 1971, I would say that was one of your best years. That was the seventh season pitching for the Phils. You threw the no-hitter against the Reds. That was at Riverfront Stadium. The score was 4-0, and you drove in 3 of the 4 runs.
1: Yes, I did.
0: Yes.
1: As a matter of fact, I added 2 home runs, too, which makes me the only pitcher in history to manage that feat. And so, it was in the last out for anyone's knowledge is Pete Rose, and that's the last guy you want to see up facing him with a no-hitter, the last man standing, so to speak.
0: What did he do? Rick?
1: All-time hit leader, huh?
0: What did he do, Pete?
1: He lined out a semi-hard liner to Pete Vukovich at third base.
0: Uh-huh.
1: So I completed that game in an hour and 53 minutes and threw 94 pitches. The game was over. And so,
0: that was
1: no doubt about this. That's my greatest game, personally. And personally, my greatest year, individually. But the 75 Red Sox team, when I had 21 total wins that year, and we won the American League Championship, that was my best overall year contributing to a team.
0: Yeah, we'll talk about that, Rick. Now, it was August 28th of the 71 season. Again, you hit 2 homers in a game.
1: I tied a National League record by hitting 2 home runs twice in a game in one season.
0: Yeah.
1: I mean, that's back then, there were certain pitchers, more than you would think, that could handle the bat pretty well and drive the ball. And, I happened to be one of them. I took pride in my hitting and it helped me, it helped me win some games over the years. And, it's just something I grew up with, Little Leaguer, Babe Ruth, American Legion High School. I switched off. I played shortstop, but I wasn't pitching. I hit either a third, fourth, or fifth every year that I played amateur ball from Little League on.
0: Mm-hmm.
1: And so, I had an idea of what the strike zone was, of course, in the big leagues, it's quite a bit of difference there.
0: Yeah, well, that's one thing that we miss in today's game, Rick, is the pitcher hitting. These guys are so inept today, they'd never be able to stand there at the plate after so many years of not coming to the plate to hit. But that's a piece of strategy, the pitcher hitting, that's lost in today's ball game.
1: Well, one thing that... it's one thing not to be able to be a good hitter, but not to be able to bunt the ball. Gene Mock just would go livid if pitchers couldn't get a bunt out. And there was no reason a pitcher shouldn't be able to get a bunt out, but just by practicing and, you know, taking pride in getting. You stayed in a game longer as a pitcher. You got a chance to stay in the game if you could bunt the ball down, get the runner over, and continue, you know, pitching in the game. Mock would automatically, if you were a pitcher that couldn't bunt late innings, you're out of there.
0: Yeah.
1: And someone else came up, a pinch hitter, even if it was a position player, to get the runner over. That's the way Mock did that a lot. I mean, he bunted the third or fourth game in the year. He was bunting runners over. I mean, he was the strategist. With complete, incredible knowledge of the game. And, so the pitchers, they better be able to hound the bat that way. Not if you could hit, that was great. Mm-hmm. But if you couldn't bunt, that was a no-no.
0: That, as I said, takes away the strategy of moving the runner over, maybe a safety squeeze. One guy that you probably know, Rick, took pride in bunting and teaching guys how to bunt. You remember Buddy Harrelson with the Ducks was a great bunter, and he took pride in teaching his pitchers just how to lay down a good bunt.
1: There's no excuse why you shouldn't be able to lay down a good bunt. And Buddy was excellent with the with the bat. And so I'm not surprised you mentioned him as a bunter, and a teacher of bunting,
0: We'll look at September 18th of that year, Rick. You started against the Cubs at the Vet, got off to a rocky start. The Cubs scored three times. The pitching coach paid a visit to you, and you were thinking, you better start getting things right, or you're not going to be around any longer. And you happen to just set down the next 32 Cubs all the way until Sano singled in the top of the 12th. And you won the game because, again, here you go with the bat. You singled in the winning run.
1: That's true. You got it right. And, I gave up a two-run homer in the first and a leadoff home run in the third. And all of a sudden I was behind 3-0, nobody out. I got a visit from the pitching coach, and I don't recall what he said, but it's probably something like, you better start making your pitches a lot better, and otherwise you're not going to be around long. And obviously I knew that.
0: Yeah.
1: I did. I mean, that was 10 2/3 perfect innings.
0: Yeah.
1: Retiring 32 straight. And to stay in the game, I stayed in the game and hit in the ninth inning. And hit a double, and I was stranded. I had pitched three more innings, and finally the infield was in, and I dumped the ball, put a ball over second base to drive in the winning run. But there was no one in the dugout counting my pitches.
0: No,
1: they didn't. I was getting people out, and I stayed in the game as long as I was pitching well. It wasn't about innings of 95 pitches or five innings, whichever comes first, as it is this day.
0: Yeah, and, you kids can Google that. You'll never see a pitcher last as long as Rick did that particular night against the Cubs. Just not seen in today's ball game.
1: No, it's not. And, the pitchers aren't hitting anymore.
0: No.
1: For one thing, it's all about the hitting right now and the runs, of course. That's why the American League went to the DH to begin with, because they were way, way behind the National League in attendance. And so to generate more fun at the game, so-called fun, they went to the DH, so they thought more runs would be scored, people make the people happy. So that was the advent. That was the advent of the DH, as I recall.
0: Right.
1: And so I don't think there's been any rule change that has benefited the pitcher in all these years at all. It's been for the runners. It's been for the hitters. They lowered the mound. Mm-hmm. Everything was, you know, going the hitter's way.
0: Even the pitch and clock.
1: Oh, yeah.
0: Yeah.
1: I mean, I might have problems with that through the summer because I wore glasses. I wear glasses.
0: Right.
1: And to have to wipe off those glasses sometimes, get them back on my face, you know, in time.
0: It takes time.
1: Yeah. And I don't know how I do that. I have to find a way. Maybe contacts. I don't know. But I would have found a way, believe me.
0: You would have. Now, yeah, the first time you were traded from the Phils, and it's the first time in your career that you were traded for a Hall of Famer. We'll talk about the other time in a little bit. You were traded to the Cardinals for lefty Steve Carlton, who, of course, went on to a great Hall of Fame career. And how did you feel about leaving the Phillies where you started your career, Rick?
1: Well, I did. I didn't like leaving. It was a complete surprise. And it all came about, it wasn't because of our records or we couldn't pitch well. It was because we were at odds with the management about our contracts.
0: Mm-hmm.
1: It was as simple as that. And Augie Bush told Steve Carlton, I ain't going to offer one more red cent. And I had a figure after being 7 years in the major leagues with the Phillies. I was making $25,000 after 7 years in the big leagues. And I finally got that big year I had and the no hitter that I had, the record breaker, a couple record breakers.
0: Yeah.
1: Home run, I'm tied with the home runs. For my position with the Phillies history, but all that stuff, and they, let's see, and they offered me $10,000. I said nope,
0: yeah.
1: And I took a firm stand and said no. I said here's what I want, and here's what I think I'm worth.
0: Yeah, I agree. Now, I read doing my homework, Rick, that. The Phillies, you said the Phillies could pay Dionne Warwick $15,000 to entertain before a game, and she was guaranteed the money even if it rained, and she didn't have to appear, right? So there you go.
1: I don't know. I mean, I don't recall doing that if I said that or if anyone said that. But it just irritated me, you know, that I had put in the time and the effort and the sweat and to become the ace of the staff, finally, from an 18-year-old up to a 25-year-old.
0: Yeah.
1: And, you know, and like I said, Carl and I, we both got, I'm on, hold it,
2: I'm not talking.
0: Dinner time, right, Rick?
1: Yeah. No, my mail was delivered.
0: Oh, okay.
1: Yeah. So sorry about that.
0: That's okay.
1: Walked right in. That's what they do around here.
0: Yeah.
1: But anyway, I mean, jeepers, I mean, the numbers we put up back then and what they put up today for the money, I understand that. You know, you can't miss what you never had for crying out loud.
0: True.
1: And We just, there was a pure love of the game and the respect for the game and how it was played. And we were all in the same boat. We were treated like dogs.
0: Yeah.
1: So, but we were major leaguers and that's what we wanted. We took pride in that, loved it, loved the game and, loved being able to, perform in front of,
0: right.
1: The fan.
0: That's the way to look at it. We're speaking to Rick Wise tonight on Sports Talk New York. Let's talk a little bit about the 75 series now, Rick. You get traded to the Boston Red Sox. Game 6, the 75 series. Some people think that's the greatest baseball game ever played.
1: Some will say that. Yeah, that was a big year for me. I performed. I didn't do well in Game 3 in Cincinnati. I was hoping for another chance. I really was, but I didn't think it would come in the 12th inning of the sixth game. you know, it was all hands on deck because we were behind 3-2.
0: Right.
1: And so all of us were down there, and I hadn't pitched quite a while, but I was ready to go. I could pitch, but it was just, you know, all of a sudden the call and get Wise up, and boy, that your metabolism gets going real quick when you get that call in the bullpen. And
0: now that was Zimmer, right? Zimmer was managing the Sox back then.
1: Pardon?
0: Don Zimmer was managing the Sox back then, right, Rick?
1: No, Daryl Johnson.
0: Oh, Daryl Johnson. Okay.
1: Yep. I think Zimmer might have been third base. Yeah.
0: Okay.
1: So, but anyway, yeah, it surprised me, but I was ready to go in there. When you know you go in there, you're ready to go, and this seems strange to be a reliever in such a big game and come in, you know, warming up like that, and then having to go all the way in from the bullpen.
0: Yeah,
1: do start the warm ups and stuff. It's such an important game, and they gave me a little trouble. They had a couple hits, not particularly hard. That doesn't matter. There were runners on. And, you know, I found a way to get out of the inning, and finally the strikeout to end the inning was great. I mean, he took an inside fastball, and that was it. So I was just mopping off my face and hair.
0: Yeah.
1: And all of us, when Fisk went up there and, you know, he launched that ball. It was, you know, a towering ball, and everyone in the dugout was doing the same thing Fisk was with their hands on him. Stay fair. And sure enough, I never saw the ball. I was down the dugout, guys jumping around and everything, and then all of a sudden, he did all those pirouettes and everything out there, and I mean, Each World Series that comes these days, they show pictures of that.
0: Oh yeah,
1: and he's always lighting up the screen with that famous home run. But you know what? To be honest, this is my personal opinion. Bernie Carbo never got the attention that should have been sent his way.
0: Mm-hmm.
1: Bernie Carbo, he pinch hit. He 3-run homer in the 8th. Pudge doesn't get up, we don't win that game. It's over.
0: Without Bernie Carbo, right?
1: Yeah, Bernie Carbo. And he's left behind in the dust. No one speaks about Bernie.
0: Yeah.
1: But I will. And, I mean, this seriously. He had a couple pinch hit home runs, I believe. But that one in the 8th inning, you know, to go ahead and tie it, I mean, we were on the verge. It was bottom of the 8th, you know, one more inning. Well, that didn't look good.
0: Right.
1: And Bernie fouled off a 2-strike pitch that was, had the people, if it wasn't so important, had people laughing because he was just like at the last second swinging and he ticked it. And just enough that he got another chance at, you know,
0: yeah,
1: a swing. And he made the most of it, man. He drove that ball into center field. And the place went nuts.
0: Yeah.
1: And we all did too in the bullpen, you know, and then all of a sudden, here comes the phone. Getting Wise up.
0: Uh-huh.
1: And so, many, as you said, people, reporters and, sports, you know, say that was the greatest, World Series game ever. It was fabulous. I'm not one to say that that was the greatest ever. I'd like to think it was, but I can't by myself say. There are other great World Series games that people would say that was the greatest one.
0: Mm-hmm.
1: So it's all subjective.
0: Right. It's all up to the individual. I just want to let folks know we got a couple of minutes left, Rick. The other Hall of Famer that Rick was traded for, traded to the Cardinals for Steve Carlton. The other Hall of Famer he was traded for was Dennis Eckersley when he was traded to Cleveland. And Dennis Eckersley got sent to the Red Sox. That was the other one. I just want to ask you quickly before we go, Rick. I remember the conversation we had on the phone the other day. You mentioned that you love Long Island. You loved your time here, and you really enjoyed it.
1: I did. It was Central Islip, and I loved it out there. Good, I mean, some good restaurants, good Italian food, and just nice people out there. I loved it. One of my highlights of my minor league coaching career.
0: What made you want to get into coaching, Rick?
1: That's what I knew best. I took a couple years off.
0: Yeah.
1: And looked at a couple things I might be interested in, and they didn't appeal to me. I missed the game. And as a matter of fact, I had put in five more years coaching than I did playing. I played 20 years, and I was a minor league coach at every level, plus indie ball, independent ball, for 25 years. So all told, it was around 45 years. And I guess... You call me a lifer.
0: I was going to say, that qualifies you as a lifer, Rick. That's for sure.
1: I think so.
0: You also got a chance to manage briefly, didn't you?
1: Well, only when the manager was thrown out. Managing never appealed to me. Never wanted to be a manager. Handling 25 personalities and, all that responsibility. Just I knew pitching, and that's what I was comfortable with. That's what I was comfortable teaching. That's what I knew the best. And the position I thought that enabled me to give the pitchers I was coaching the best chance to go as high as they could as a pitcher.
0: Well, you certainly did that, Rick, and you certainly had a lot of great experience to teach these guys that were under your tutelage. Rick, it's been a real pleasure. I thank you for taking time out of your Sunday night to spend some with us back here on Long Island at Sports Talk New York. I wish you all the best to you. We'll stay in touch with you out there in Oregon, and your T-shirt's going to be on the way.
1: Oh, great, Bill. I appreciate it. Thank you.
0: No worries.
1: I thank you, really.
0: Thanks again, Rick.
1: Hope to talk to you soon.
0: All right, you take care. That's the great Rick Wise, ladies and gentlemen. Up next on Sports Talk New York, we'll welcome in a Brentwood boy who made it to the NBA. So stick around, folks.

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2: All right, folks, we're back. 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If you can't find us with that description, you're really lost, folks. You shouldn't even be walking around. The Jets lost, which is it's not a really shocking revelation. And of course, the Mets, the final game at Citi Field this year, they dropped that one to the Phillies, splitting that series after trying to play spoiler against the Phillies. Also, the great Howie Rose's last game. Broadcasting for the Mets, a fine career, and we hope to talk to Howie down the road about his long and illustrious career with the New York Mets. Well, our next guest, he was a great player here on Long Island with Brentwood, an All-American at North Carolina, three-time NBA champion as a player, seven-time NBA champion as an executive, also a gold medal winner at the 1976 Olympics in Montreal. I'd like to welcome to Sports Talk New York tonight, Mitch Kupchak. Mitch, good evening.
3: Good evening, Billy. You didn't mention the Yankees lost too today.
2: Oh, that's right. Yeah, I did not. I was derelict in that respect. Yes.
3: I grew up a Yankee fan.
2: Oh, I'm sorry to hear that. I'm sorry to hear that, Mitch. But That's perfectly okay. But you can understand what side of the fence I'm shooting from. That's for sure. Now,
3: I got you.
2: Go ahead.
3: No, I got you. Go ahead.
2: Yeah. Well, Mitch, you're in the Suffolk Sports Hall of Fame for your work at Brentwood, of course. There is a Facebook group out there called Long Island Basketball History, and the guys out there on Facebook have been discussing your high school career, a few of the members, Jack McCarthy, Gerard Smith, and Gerard is the son of the great head coach at West Islip, Jerry Smith. I don't know if you remember Coach Smith.
3: I do.
2: Yeah, and that's his son, also played in West Islip. Some memories that they were talking about, that you used to run the Yes I Can basketball clinics with Coach Kellner over in Brentwood.
3: Yeah, it started out as, you know, the Mitch Kupchak basketball camp. You know, I thought it was something I wanted to do. It'd be a lot of fun. And, you know, we had a lot of kids at Brentwood that ended up being really good basketball players. So, but over the years, it's you know, he knew Coach Callender. It kind of moved from the Mitch Kupchak basketball camp to the Yes I Can basketball camp, which was just fine with me because it was a great concept, but it was pretty funny.
2: Yeah. Yeah, a lot of guys had a great time there. I know Gerard Smith was one of them. 75 or 76, he remembered that after the camp, the counselors and some of the local guys would come down and scrimmage. And you used to come down when you were around, and you went up against Bob McCurdy, who had just led the nation in scoring at the University of Richmond. as we remember, he was about 6'8", and I think you took him to school. He was strong, aggressive, and I think you were just too much for him. But they said it was cool to watch. Do you remember Bob?
3: Yeah, I do. Bob was 2 years older than me. He went to Deer Park High School, and we became really, really good friends over the years. And, you know, Bob transferred from Virginia to Richmond, and he ended up, rather than being 2 years ahead of me, just 1 year ahead of me.
2: Mm-hmm.
3: And we used to play a lot in the summer. You know, we used to just, wherever the game was, you know, either I would drive or he would drive. You know, sometimes we would end up at a park where there was no net, and we would drive the car onto the court, climb on top of the hood of the car, and put a net up. You know,
2: yeah.
3: And then drive the car away and play. And then when we were done playing, we'd put the car back underneath, climb on the hood, and take the net, and then go back home.
2: Take your net down, yeah.
3: You know, it was hard to get a court. You know, we could never play indoors, but it was just hard to get an outdoor court. You know, no less a court with a net, right?
2: Yeah. Did you ever play at the courts on Park Avenue in Babylon Village, Mitch?
3: I don't recall.
2: Okay.
3: I probably did. There wasn't really a court that we didn't find to play on.
2: Mm-hmm. And the guys remembered Brentwood won the counties in 71 and 72. In 71, you played Southampton in the finals, and you were just a monster off the boards. That game was at Stony Brook. And the 72 finals were played at the Comac Arena, the old Comac Arena. And you were playing Copeg. The big man then for Copeg was Ernie.

0: never met him, and obviously you know I'm a baseball fan because we talked about baseball at the beginning.
1: Right.
0: So I knew who he was, and, you know, in the 60s and the early 70s, you know, he was at his peak, you know. So I was very aware of, you know, who he was as a baseball player, and then not many people knew that he was also a really, really good basketball player, too.
1: Mm-hmm. That's true. Folks can Google Yaz's career. He was an all-around athlete out at Bridgehampton, and you guys should check that out. A lot of great players, Mitch, coming out of Long Island in those days. You had the Woods out in East Hampton, and then there were the guys who followed you, like Jeff Rulin at Sachem. You had the dynasties, more or less, at Babylon and North Babylon. A lot of guys who joined you later on in the Suffolk Hall of Fame.
0: Yeah, it's changed, you know, over the years. You know, there were really strong public school programs. And then, you know, of course, the Catholic schools, they had good programs, too. And, you know, the kids stayed home pretty much. You were in high school until a senior. Today, it's a little bit different, you know, just by virtue of the way, you know, basketball has changed. You know, the good kids, especially the public school kids, you know, when they're in 9th and 10th grade, they're already being recruited to an academy,
1: right,
0: or a public or a private, you know, school. And, you know, it's hard to get, you know, a lot of public school kids, you know, like we did so many years ago. They just, and I don't blame them because it's great for their development, but it's just different.
1: Mm-hmm. Understood. We're speaking with Mitch Kupchak tonight on Sports Talk New York. Now, 1976, you go to the University of North Carolina. There you were known more or less relentless, real physical force in the paint. You became one of the greatest big men in the history of North Carolina. Talk a little bit about your college career, Mitch.
0: Yeah, I've been really fortunate, you know, other than my dad, right, but to have, you know, mentors in my life in sports, you know, my high school coach, we spoke about Stan Kellner,
1: mm-hmm.
0: and then my college coach, you know, Dean Smith,
1: the legend, yeah, real legend.
0: You know, he was already established. I think he had been there like 10, 12 years. He wasn't the legend yet, but he was an established, you know, coach in the country. And, you know, I don't know how I ended up, you know, having the savvy to pick that school, but it was, you know, I had guidance, you know, with Coach Kellner, and my parents were involved in all the interviews. But if I had to pick, you know, one thing that, you know, I just got lucky on, which was really selecting the University of North Carolina and playing for that man.
1: Mm-hmm. Yeah, it's certainly a great move, and one that paid dividends greatly, Mitch. Now, the double-double club is, you were only 7 Tar Heels in history to average a double-double in consecutive seasons. Talk a little bit about that for us.
0: You've done your homework, and, you know, I'm not aware of that.
1: Oh, okay,
0: you know,
1: yeah.
0: I do know when I graduated in, like, 1976, I was pretty high up on the career rebounding and career points, you know. But if you looked at the record books today at North Carolina, you know, if I crack top 50 in any category, I'm pretty lucky. You know, that school has really, you know, put out some, you know, unbelievable players, right, over the years.
1: Right.
0: And, you know, we had some good teams. You know, back then you had to win the ACC tournament to get an invite to the NC2As. It was a little bit different.
1: Yeah.
0: And, you know, I regret a little bit that we couldn't advance further, you know, into the NC2As. I don't regret my career there at all. I just loved playing for Coach Smith and my teammates. But, you know, I regret not having a better team. And my senior year, we

0: should have been better. I did not have a really good game, my last college game, and that was the year I felt we really could have advanced. So that is my one regret, right?
1: Well, either way, Mitch, your number 21 jersey is hanging from the rafters down there at the Dean Smith Center. So you must have done something right along the way to be a great Tar Heel. Mitch Kupchak with us tonight. A lot of guys texting me, Mitch. They want to talk about the 76 Olympics. So you were the center.
0: Yeah, correct. And, once again, I was pretty lucky. I'm not sure if you remember who the coach was, but the coach was Dean Smith also.
1: Right.
0: And, he picked, four players from North Carolina. Now, we all went to tryouts, and it wasn't just him. There was a committee. But there were four of us. There were seven ACC players. And if you remember, in 1972, the United States got beat by the Soviet Union on that controversial layup at the last second, right?
1: Right.
0: So there was a lot of pressure. And some of the best college players chose not to play in the Olympics. A couple of them were centers. Because the NBA draft was coming up and, you took the chance that you might get hurt, right?
1: Right.
0: But there was a lot of pressure on us as youngsters because we were true amateurs. Right? One of us, one of the guys on the team, Phil Hubbard, I think he had just turned 18. And the rest of us, I might have been the oldest at 22. And none of us had played pro ball. And, we're up against, the international players. And granted, the American basketball was so much more advanced than international basketball at that time.
1: Mm-hmm.
0: But they were, they were big, strong men. They were in their late 20s and 30s. The Soviet Union, Yugoslavia, Puerto Rico. We almost got beat by Puerto Rico. We won by 1 point in the semifinals. And I'm jumping center, and I'm looking across, and there's Earl Brown, who was the starting center for Walt Whitman High School. I said, Earl, what are you doing here? And he says, well, my mom was of Puerto Rican descent.
1: Yeah.
0: I said, okay. And then Butch Lee was on that team also. The coaching staff was under a lot of pressure, and, everybody expected a Soviet Union-United States final. And they ended up getting beat by Yugoslavia.
1: Uh-huh.
0: And we almost got beat by Puerto Rico, but we didn't. We did win. And then we played against Yugoslavia in the finals. And it was close for maybe the first, half, and then we pulled away in the second half. And won. A little anticlimactic, but still, as young kids, it didn't matter to us.
1: Right. Gold is gold. That's for sure. Mitch Kupchak with us tonight on Sports Talk New York. Now, in the NBA, you really establish yourself as I'll call it ferocious, high-energy power forward and center. You were a vital part of the Washington Bullets and their success. And later you were reserved for the Showtime Lakers, and people may not remember the Showtime Lakers, but they were a tremendous ball club under Pat Riley. You won three NBA titles as a player, Mitch, across the two teams, the 78 champion Bullets, the 82 champion Lakers. Which team did you find yourself more valuable for?
0: Well, The championship in 78, I was 24 years old. I was healthy. I felt, I could compete athletically with anybody. And, we had a really good team with veterans, Elvin Hayes, Wes Unseld, Bobby Dandridge. They're all in the Hall of Fame. And that was pretty cool to win the championship at 24, right?
1: Yeah.
0: But then I go to Los Angeles and I get injured, and I end up having my knee, you know, reconstructed. They didn't know how to do the ACLs yet. They were just learning.
1: Mm-hmm.
0: And I missed a couple of years, you know, and then when I came back, I had to wear a big brace, and I was no longer, you know, the player that could run the floor and athletically play with most players, right? I was relegated to more of a backup role, you know, rather than be the starting power forward. Next to Kareem, I was backing up Kareem.
1: Mm-hmm.
0: Having said that, you know, I wasn't sure if I was ever going to play again. And, you know, we did end up, we lost to the Celtics in Boston in 84. And then we came back and we beat them in Boston in game six in 85.
1: Right.
0: And, you know, and because of missing a couple of years and not knowing if I was ever going to play again, you know, that had a special meaning, very different than the one I did in Washington when I was 24 years old.
1: And you were healthy, yeah. Definitely. Now, for those unfamiliar, Mitch, I'd just like you to describe what that means, the Showtime Lakers.
0: Well, the point guard was Magic Johnson.
1: Right.
0: And, you know, we were a team that could really run the floor, and we had players that could finish, you know, at the rim. Guys like Michael Cooper, James Worthy, Byron Scott, you know, Kurt Rambis. And quite frankly, it was a fun team to watch play. And Magic was the linchpin, right?
1: Mm-hmm.
0: You know, at 6'8", 6'9", he could grab a rebound and lead the break. And he would always find you. You know, you would not even think that he would see you. And you're saying to yourself, well, why should I run the floor? He doesn't see me.
1: Uh-huh.
0: But he always did.
1: Yeah.
0: And, you know, he had a flair. You know, he passed one way and looked the other way. And I think being in Los Angeles, you know, with the Hollywood thing, I think that's probably where the Showtime thing, you know, came into it.
1: Uh-huh.
0: But Pat Riley, you know, we may have been the Showtime Lakers, but Pat Riley was a taskmaster. You know, in practice, our practice was very physical. You know, no rings, no rebounding, no rings. You know, we thought we were a physical team as well, but as I mentioned, you know, the Showtime thing, quite frankly, it was a fun team to watch play.
1: Yeah, that is true. That is true, Mitch. Now, when you go to the front office, you were under the great Hall of Famer Jerry West. What did Jerry inculcate in you to become such a success in the front office?
0: I'm not sure what that means.
1: Oh,
0: word.
1: What?
0: Okay.
1: Yeah.
0: Okay.
1: It's an SAT word, Mitch. You got. What'd you do on the SATs?
0: I did better on the math than I did on the
1: All English. Right, there you go. What did you learn under the great Jerry West that made you a success in the front office?
0: Well, my last year as a player, you know, in 86, you know, I injured my knee, you know, twice more.
1: Yeah.
0: And, you know, Jerry was working by himself in the front office. Bill Sharman was with him, but Bill had lost his voice. And Bill, I mean, that's a name that a lot of the older basketball people should know, that name, Bill Sharman, right?
1: Right.
0: I think he played 10, 12 years with the Celtics,
1: mm-hmm.
0: NBA coaching champion, and, you know, NBA GM, too, but
1: he also played with the Brooklyn Dodgers, Mitch, and a lot of people don't know. Yeah.
0: He was on the bench when Bobby Thompson hit the home run.
1: Right. Yeah. Yeah, that's exactly right.
0: He told me the story. He was on the bench as a late-season call-up. Okay, good. That's you got that good. So, So anyway, Jerry just said to me, Mitch, you know, whenever you're ready to retire, I could use some help in the front office. And when he said that, you know, I just called my representative and I said, hey, this is what Jerry just said. Now's the time.
1: Mm-hmm.
0: And, you know, I retired, and within a month I was his assistant. And it was just the two of us in the front office back then. And, you know, he just kept on spending time with me. We used to scout games together, drive to San Diego, drive to Santa Barbara, go to UCLA games, USC games. You know, we would go to scouting venues together. He would just keep on giving me more and more to do, and involved me in everything, because there was nobody else. I mean, today there's 30, 40 people in a front office.
1: Yeah, right.
0: You know, this was 1986. There was nobody. And, you know, he just took me under his wing. And I mentioned earlier Coach Kellner and Dean Smith, and the third guy, you know, was Jerry West, right?
1: Yeah.
0: You know, how fortunate, you know, a kid, you know, from Long Island, right, gets to end up, you know, working, you know, for Jerry, first of all, playing for him for 5 years, and then also, you know, working with him in the front office for 14 years.
1: Right. And you had the three-peat continuity, Mitch, out there with the Lakers. And then along comes Pau Gasol, and you pulled off a coup acquiring him from the Grizzlies.
0: Yeah, it turned out to be, you know, you never know at the time, right? He was, I think he was fourth, maybe fifth year in the NBA. Yeah, maybe he was the sixth. I'm not even sure. He was so young when he got there. And you're thinking, well, we're giving up a lot. We're giving up a lot of picks. We're giving up good young players. But, you know, you think he's going to fit right in. And then when we made the deal, you know, we were fortunate that we were able to keep it really quiet. And, you know, very similar to the Luka Doncic deal and, you know, the deal with the Lakers and Dallas where nobody knew about it.
1: Mm-hmm.
0: Because if his word got out, then I think it would have became very competitive to get him, and we probably wouldn't have got him. But getting him and putting him next to Kobe Bryant, you know, ended up, you know, getting us into the finals, you know, for three more years. And we won two more championships. And, of course, you know, Pau's in the Hall of Fame.
1: Right. Yeah. Not a bad career. Now, you also signed some great free agents, Mitch. Like guys like Karl Malone, Gary Payton. They took pay cuts, actually, to come out to L.A. and try to win another championship.
0: Yeah, you know, being in L.A., you have an advantage. First of all, we were a team that, you know, were poised, you know, to win. And there was a lot of players that played on teams, you know, like Portland, you know, or Seattle, where Gary was, you know, he couldn't get past us.
1: Mm-hmm.
0: So, you know, if you can't get past them, then maybe you should join them, right? So,
1: yeah. So
0: Gary joined us. Carl, you know, Utah couldn't get past us either. So he joined us to try to win now. And we got to the finals that year, and Carl hurt his knee, and we ended up losing to Detroit. But that team was really talented, right?
1: Yeah.
0: Gary Payton, Karl Malone, Pau Gasol, Kobe Bryant. You know, another player that they don't really talk about too much, and he got injured, so his career was not what it could have been. But a kid from New Jersey, Andrew Bynum.
1: Andrew Bynum, right.
0: We drafted him out of high school, and, you know, he helped us win two championships, but had he not gotten hurt, you know, he might be in the Hall of Fame today.
1: You're right. Well, Mitch, plenty more to talk about, but we're out of time. I'm sure the guys would love to have you back. Will you come back and talk to us again?
0: Absolutely, anytime.
1: Wonderful. It's been a pleasure. I thank you for taking time out of your Sunday night to be with us up here in Long Island. All the best to you and the family, Mitch, and thanks for the memories.
0: All good. Thank you so much. Enjoyed being on the show.
1: That is the great Mitch Kupchak, ladies and gentlemen. That'll do it for me tonight on Sports Talk New York. I'd like to thank my guests, Rick Wise and Mitch Kupchak, my engineer, Brian Graves, and, of course, you guys for joining us. I will see you next on Sunday, October 4th, 8 p.m. Eastern Standard Time for more Sports Talk New York. Till then, be safe, be well. Bill Donahue wishing you a good evening, folks.
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0: evening, and hello again, everybody. Welcome. Welcome to Sports Talk New York on WGBB in Merrick, Long Island, New York. Bill Donahue here with you on this, the 20th day of September, 2026. Our engineer, Brian Graves, just across the way in his fortress of solitude, leading the way. Glad you're with us tonight. Got a nice show lined up for you on this late summer, early autumn show. Up first, we'll welcome in the great pitcher from the golden era of Major League Baseball. Rick Wise will join us. And in the second half, we will welcome in the great Brentwood High School star and three-time NBA champion Mitch Kupchak. He will stop by. So, folks, we've got some great sports talk up ahead in the next hour or so. Sit back, relax, crack one open if you have one. Have a soda. You children, don't try that at home. This is Sports Talk New York on WGBB, Long Island's oldest radio station, and you're with Long Island's oldest host. As always, before we begin, I invite you to follow me on my Facebook page. That's called The Talk of New York Sports. 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You can catch up at your leisure. Well, our first guest, he won 188 Major League ball games, two-time All-Star, threw a no-hitter, barely missed three other ones. And he was the winning pitcher in what many still say was the greatest baseball game ever played, Game 6 of the 1975 World Series. He stopped by Long Island in 2001, serving as the pitching coach for the Long Island Ducks. Welcome to Sports Talk New York tonight, Rick Wise. Rick, good evening.
1: Hey, thanks, Bill. Nice to talk with you.
0: Nice to have you aboard, Rick. Well, I just want to check this with you, Rick. Your father was a pitcher under Ray Fisher at the University of Michigan, and he had some pitching duels with Michigan State's Hall of Famer by the name of Robin Roberts.
1: Not many people know that, Bill. Robin Roberts held me when I was a baby, believe that or not.
0: Okay.
1: And Dad and Robin were very good friends. Robin was a prince of a man. Rest his soul. I mean, it was nice to meet him later on in life. And, Dad had a pretty good career at in Michigan, pitching under Ray Fisher, and also played football for the University of Michigan's Go Blue.
0: And he played football with the Heisman Trophy winner, Tommy Harmon.
1: Well, they called Dad Harmon's shadow.
0: Okay.
1: he played behind him all the time. So
0: right,
1: the great Tom Harmon. Yeah, that's right.
0: Okay,
1: Dad had a tryout with the Detroit Lions as a punter. He could have turned professional as a punter, I believe. Detroit Lions.
0: Wow, that's something to be said. That's great news, Rick. Now, in 1964, we'll talk about your second start. That was quite an experience. It was June 21st, 1964. It was the second game of a doubleheader against the New York Mets at Shea Stadium. And, folks, you might be getting a little clue here. It was Father's Day, and the day's first game saw the Phillies' Jim Bunning throw a perfect game against the Mets, and an 18-year-old rookie by the name of Rick Wise had to follow that.
1: Yeah, what do you do for an encore? the players were screaming and screaming coming into the clubhouse, and of course the sports writers were following in and everything. And I was looking for a coach. I said, I need a baseball. I got to go warm up. Where's the give me a baseball, for crying out loud? So the funny thing is, Johnny Klipstein and I combined for a three-hitter. I think that's still the least amount of hits in a true doubleheader. I think I went into the fourth inning. I went without giving up a hit. And then I walked a guy in the fourth or fifth inning, I forget what inning, or one of those two, and the whole stadium stood up and started applauding. I'm going, what's going on here? And I realized later on, you know, it was the first base runner in the doubleheader in some 14 innings, 15 innings, something like that.
0: So yeah, that guy was Jesse Gonder. Jesse Gonder, that was, Rick. You walked him, and the Shea crowd gave the Mets a standing ovation for their first base runner of the day.
1: Yeah. Well, speaking of Jesse, he was the one that almost got the base hit that Tony Taylor made a tremendous play and to preserve that perfect game. It was Gonder and Tony Taylor. I mean, if you see that, you just see how great a play it was, and especially in view of the circumstances at the time.
0: Definitely, yeah. I remember Tony Taylor. Good infielder. I had his baseball card as a kid. Went on to have a very decent career for the Phillies.
1: Oh, he's a good ball player.
0: Yeah.
1: Very good ball player. Impressive man, too. A wonderful man. And number eight, I believe, as I recall. And he played hard. He knew the game inside and out. He really did. He studied and knew what you're supposed to do with the ball when you got it in certain circumstances. That's what you're supposed to learn about baseball.
0: That is true, Rick. Rick Wise with us tonight on Sports Talk New York. Now, Rick, during those early days with the Phillies, you played under a guy by the name of Gene Mauch. People may remember Gene as, of course, the Phillies manager. Later managed the California Angels when they were in the playoffs. Tough guy, wasn't he?
1: Very tough. Very tough. And he was in Montreal, too.
0: Yeah.
1: In fact, the last Phillies game in Connie Mack Stadium, we beat Mauch's Expos, our last game in the Shea Park. But, yeah, he was a tough guy. He was the youngest manager in the league, as I recall. He was like 38, and I was like 18, but he seemed like he was no nonsense, I guarantee you. Intense.
0: Yeah, intense. Tough guy.
1: So I made very sure that I kept my eyes and ears open and my mouth shut around them.
0: Got you, yeah. You folks, Google Gene Mauch, and you'll see a man who, very cold, very hard, but the guys learned the game from him. He was a great strategy manager, I would say. Well, Rick, in 1971, I would say that was one of your best years. That was the seventh season pitching for the Phils. You threw the no-hitter against the Reds. That was at Riverfront Stadium. The score was 4-0, and you drove in three of the four runs.
1: Yes, I did.
0: Yes.
1: As a matter of fact, I added two home runs, too, which makes me the only pitcher in history to manage that feat. And so,
0: yeah,
1: it was in the last out for anyone's knowledge is Pete Rose, and that's the last guy you want to see up facing him with a no-hitter, the last man standing, so to speak.
0: What did he do? What did he do, Rick?
1: All-time hit leader, huh?
0: What did he do, Pete?
1: He lined out a semi-hard liner to Pete Vukovich at third base.
0: Uh-huh.
1: And so I completed that game in an hour and 53 minutes and threw 94 pitches. The game was over. And so,
0: quite a job.
1: That was no doubt about this. That's my greatest game, personally. And personally, my greatest year, individually, but the 75 Red Sox team, when I had 21 total wins that year and we won the American League Championship, that was my best overall year contributing to a team.
0: Yeah, we'll talk about that, Rick. Now, it was August 28th of the 71 season. Again, you hit two homers in a game.
1: I tied a National League record by hitting two home runs twice in a game in one season.
0: Yeah.
1: I mean, that's back then, there were certain pitchers, more than you would think, that can handle the bat pretty well. and drive, you know, drive the ball. And I happened to be one of them. I took pride in my hitting, and it helped me. It helped me win some games along over the years. And it's just something I grew up with. A little leaguer, Babe Ruth of American Legion High School. I switched off. I played shortstop, but I wasn't pitching. I hit either third, fourth, or fifth every year that I played amateur ball from Little League on. Mm-hmm. And so, you know, I had an idea of what the strike zone was, and of course, in the big leagues, it's quite a bit of difference there.
0: Yeah, well, that's one thing that we miss in today's game, Rick, is the pitcher hitting. These guys are so inept today, they'd never be able to stand there at the plate. After so many years of not coming to the plate to hit. But that's a piece of strategy, the pitcher hitting, that's lost in today's ball game.
1: Well, one thing, it's one thing not to be able to be a good hitter, but not to be able to bunt the ball. Gene Mock just would go livid if pitchers couldn't get a bunt down. And there was no reason a pitcher shouldn't be able to get a bunt down. But just by practicing taking pride in you stayed in a game longer as a pitcher. You got a chance to stay in the game if you could bunt the ball down, get the runner over, and continue, you know, pitching in the game. Mock would automatically, if you were a pitcher that couldn't bunt late innings, you're out of there.
0: Yeah.
1: And someone else came up, a pinch hitter, even if it was a position player, to get the runner over. That's the way Mock did that a lot. I mean, he bunted the third or fourth game in the year. He was bunting runners over. I mean, he was the strategist with complete, incredible knowledge of the game. And so the pitchers, they better be able to hound the bat that way. Not if you could hit, that was great. Mm-hmm. But if you couldn't bunt, that,
0: as I said, takes away the strategy of moving the runner over, maybe a safety squeeze. One guy that you probably know, Rick, took pride in bunting and teaching guys how to bunt. You remember Buddy Harrelson with the Ducks was a great bunter. And he took pride in teaching his pitchers just how to lay down a good bunt.
1: There's no excuse why you shouldn't be able to lay down a good bunt. And Buddy was excellent with the bat. And so I'm not surprised you mentioned him as a bunter. Yeah.
0: Now,
1: and a teacher of bunting. Yeah.
0: We'll look at September 18th of that year, Rick. You started against the Cubs at the Vet, got off to a rocky start. The Cubs scored three times. The pitching coach paid a visit to you, and you were thinking, you better start getting things right, or you're not going to be around any longer. And you happened to just set down the next 32 Cubs all the way until Sano singled in the top of the 12th, and you won the game because, again, here you go with the bat. You singled in the winning run.
1: That's true. You got it right, and... Yeah, I gave up a two-run homer in the first and a leadoff home run in the third, and all of a sudden I was behind 3-0, nobody out, I got a visit from the pitching coach, and I don't recall what he said, but it's probably something like, you better start making your pitches a lot better, and otherwise you're not going to be around long, and obviously I knew that.
0: Yeah.
1: So I did. I mean, that was 10 2/3 perfect innings.
0: Yeah.
1: Retiring 32 straight. And to stay in the game. I stayed in the game and hit in the ninth inning and hit a double, and I was stranded. I had pitched three more innings. And the infield was in, and I dumped the ball, put a ball over second base to drive in the winning run. There was no one in the dugout counting my pitches.
0: No,
1: they didn't. I was getting people out, and I stayed in the game as long as I was pitching well. It wasn't about innings of 95 pitches and or five innings, whichever comes first, as it is this day.
0: Yeah, and, you kids can Google that. You'll never see a pitcher last as long as Rick did that particular night against the Cubs. Just not seen in today's ball game.
1: No, it's not. And, the pitchers aren't hitting anymore.
0: No.
1: For one thing. And, it's all about the hitting right now and the runs, of course. That's why the American League went to the DH to begin with because they were way, way behind the National League in attendance. And so to generate more fun at the game, so-called fun, they went to the DH, so they thought more runs would be scored, the people make the people happy. So
0: yeah.
1: That was the advent of the DH, as I recall.
0: Right.
1: And so I don't think there's been any rule change that has benefited the pitcher in all these years at all. It's been for the runners. It's been for the hitters. They lowered the mound.
0: Mm-hmm.
1: Everything was, going the hitter's way.
0: Even the pitch and clock.
1: Oh, yeah.
0: Yeah.
1: I mean, I might have problems with that through the summer because I wore glasses. I wear glasses.
0: Right.
1: And to have to wipe off those glasses sometimes, get them back on my face, in time.
0: It takes time.
1: Yeah. And I don't know how I do that. I have to find a way. Maybe contacts. I don't know. I would have found a way, believe me.
0: You would have. Now, the first time you were traded from the Phils, and it's the first time in your career that you were traded for a Hall of Famer. We'll talk about the other time in a little bit. You were traded to the Cardinals for lefty Steve Carlton, who, of course, went on to a great Hall of Fame career. And how did you feel about leaving the Phillies where you started your career, Rick?
1: Well, I did. I didn't like leaving. It was a complete surprise. And it all came about, it wasn't because of our records or we couldn't pitch well. It was because we were at odds with the management about our contracts.
0: Mm-hmm.
1: It was as simple as that. And Augie Bush told Steve Carlton, I ain't going to offer one more red cent. And I had a figure after being 7 years in the major leagues with the Phillies. I was making $25,000 after 7 years in the big leagues. And I finally got that big year I had and the no hitter that I had, the record breaker, a couple record breakers.
0: Yeah.
1: Home run, I'm tied with the home runs for my position with the Phillies in history. But all that stuff, and they, they offered me $10,000. I said, nope.
0: Yeah.
1: And I took a firm stand and said, no. I said, here's what I want, and here's what I think I'm worth.
0: Yeah, I agree. Now, I read, doing my homework, Rick, that the Phillies, you said the Phillies could pay Dionne Warwick $15,000 to entertain before a game, and she was guaranteed the money even if it rained and she didn't have to appear, right? So there you go.
1: I don't know. I mean, I don't recall doing that if I said that or if anyone said that. But it just irritated me, that I had put in the time and the effort and the sweat to become the ace of the staff, finally, from an 18-year-old up to a 25-year-old.
0: Yeah.
1: And like I said, Carl and I, we both got, I'm on, hold it, I'm on the.
2: I'm not talking.
0: Dinner time, right, Rick?
1: No, my mail was delivered.
0: Oh, okay.
1: So, sorry about that.
0: That's okay.
1: Walk right in. That's what they do around here.
0: Yeah.
1: But cheapers. I mean, the numbers we put up back then and what they put up today for the money. I understand that. You can't miss what you never had for crying out loud.
0: True.
1: And we we just, there was a pure love of the game and the respect for the game and how it was played. And we were all in the same boat. We treated like dogs.
0: Yeah.
1: So, but we were major leaguers, and that's what we wanted. That's, we took pride in that, loved it, loved the game, and loved being able to perform in front of the fan.
0: That's the way to look at it. We're speaking of Rick Wise tonight on Sports Talk New York. Let's talk a little bit about the 75 series now, Rick. You get traded to the Boston Red Sox. Game 6, the 75 series. Some people think that's the greatest baseball game ever played.
1: Some will say that. Yeah, that was a big year for me. I performed. I didn't do well in Game 3 in Cincinnati. I was hoping for another chance. I really was, but I didn't think it would come in the 12th inning of the sixth game. You know, it was all hands on deck because we were behind 3-2.
0: Right.
1: And so all of us were down there, and I hadn't pitched quite a while. But I was ready to go. I could pitch. But it was just, you know, all of a sudden, a call and get Wise up. And, boy, that your metabolism gets going real quick when you get that call in the bullpen. And
0: now, that was Zimmer, right? Zimmer was managing the Sox back then.
1: Pardon?
0: Don Zimmer was managing the Sox back then, right, Rick?
1: No, Daryl Johnson.
0: Oh, Daryl Johnson. Okay.
1: Yep. I think Jim might have been third base,
0: Okay.
1: So, but anyway, it surprised me, but, I was ready to go in there when, you know, you go in there, you're ready to go, and, this just seems strange to be a reliever in such a big game and come in, you know, warm up like that and then having to go all the way in from the bullpen.
0: Yeah.
1: You start the warm ups and stuff and such. An important game, and they gave me a little trouble. They had a couple of hits, not particularly hard. That doesn't matter. There were runners on, and you know, I found a way to get out of the inning, and finally the strikeout to end the inning was great. I mean, they took an inside fastball, and that was it. So I was just mopping off my face and hair, And all of us, when Fisk went up there and, you know, he launched that ball. It was, you know, a towering ball. And everyone in the dugout was doing the same thing Fisk was with their hands on him. Stay fair. And sure enough, I never saw the ball. I was down in the dugout, guys jumping around and everything. And then all of a sudden, he did all those pirouettes and everything out there. And, I mean, each World Series that comes these days, they show pictures of that.
0: Oh, yeah.
1: And he's always lighting up the screen with that famous home run. But you know what? To be honest, this is my personal opinion. Bernie Carbo never got the attention that should have been sent his way.
0: Mm-hmm.
1: Bernie Carbo, he pinch hit. He three-run homer in the eighth. Pudge doesn't get up. We don't win that game. It's over.
0: Without Bernie Carbo, right.
1: Bernie Carbo. And he's left behind in the dust. No one speaks about Bernie.
0: Yeah.
1: But I will. And, I mean this seriously. He had a couple pinch hit home runs, I believe. But that one in the eighth inning, to go ahead or to tie it. I mean, we were on the verge. It was the bottom of the eighth, you know, one more inning. That didn't look good.
0: Right.
1: And Bernie fouled off a two-strike pitch. It had the people, it wasn't so important. It had people laughing because it was just like at the last second swinging and he ticked it. And that's just enough that he got another chance at, you know,
0: yeah,
1: a swing. And he made the most of it. And he drove that ball into center field. And the place went nuts.
0: Yeah.
1: And we all go to in the bullpen, you know. And then all of a sudden, here comes the phone. Getting Wise up.
0: Uh-huh.
1: And so many, as you said, people, reporters and sports, you know, will say that was the greatest World Series game ever. It was fabulous. I'm not one to say that that was the greatest ever. I like to think it was, but I can't by myself say. There are other great World Series games that people would say that was the greatest one.
2: Mm-hmm.
1: So it's all subjective.
0: Right. It's all up to the individual. I just want to let folks know, we got a couple of minutes left, Rick. The other Hall of Famer that Rick was traded for, traded to the Cardinals for Steve Carlton. The other Hall of Famer he was traded for was Dennis Eckersley when he was traded to Cleveland. And Dennis Eckersley got sent to the Red Sox, excuse me. That was the other one. I just want to ask you quickly before we go, Rick. I remember the conversation we had on the phone the other day. You mentioned that you loved Long Island, you loved your time here, and you really enjoyed it.
1: I did. It was Central Islip, and I loved it out there. Good, I mean, some good restaurant, good Italian food, and just nice people out there. I loved it. One of my highlights of my minor league coaching career.
0: What made you want to get into coaching, Rick?
1: That's what I knew best. I took a couple years off.
0: Yeah.
1: And looked at a couple things I might be interested in, and they didn't appeal to me. I missed the game. And as a matter of fact, I put in 5 more years coaching than I did playing. I played 20 years, and I was a minor league coach at every level, plus indie ball, independent ball, for 25 years. So all told, it was around 45 years. And I guess... You call me a lifer.
0: I was going to say, that qualifies you as a lifer, Rick. That's for sure.
1: Well, I think so.
0: You also got a chance to manage briefly, didn't you?
1: Well, only when the manager was thrown out. Managing never appealed to me. Never wanted to be a manager. Handling 25 personalities and, all that responsibility. Just I knew pitching, and that's what I was comfortable with. That's what I was comfortable teaching. That's what I knew the best. And the position I thought that enabled me to give the pitchers I was coaching the best chance to go as high as they could.
0: Yeah.
1: As a pitcher.
0: Well, you certainly did that, Rick, and you certainly had a lot of great experience to teach these guys that were under your tutelage. Rick, it's been a real pleasure. I thank you for taking time out of your Sunday night to spend some with us back here on Long Island at Sports Talk New York. I wish you all the best to you. We'll stay in touch with you out there in Oregon, and your T-shirt's going to be on the way.
1: Oh, great, Bill. I appreciate it. Thank you.
0: No worries.
1: I thank you, really.
0: Thanks again, Rick.
1: Hope to talk to you soon.
0: All right, you take care. That's the great Rick Wise, ladies and gentlemen. Up next on Sports Talk New York, we'll welcome in a Brentwood boy who made it to the NBA. So stick around, folks.

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3: All right, folks, we're back. 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If you can't find us with that description, you're really lost, folks. You shouldn't even be walking around. the Jets lost, which is, it's not a really shocking revelation. And, of course, the Mets, the final game at Citi Field this year, they dropped that one to the Phillies, splitting that series after trying to play spoiler against the Phillies. Also, the great Howie Rose's last game, broadcasting for the Mets, a fine career, and we hope to talk to Howie down the road about his long and illustrious career with the New York Mets. Well, our next guest, he was a great player here on Long Island with Brentwood, an All-American at North Carolina, three-time NBA champion as a player, seven-time NBA champion as an executive, also a gold medal winner at the 1976 Olympics in Montreal. I'd like to welcome to Sports Talk New York tonight, Mitch Kupchak. Mitch, good evening.
4: Good evening, Billy. You didn't mention the Yankees lost too today.
3: Oh, that's right. Yeah, I did not. I was derelict in that respect. Yes.
4: Yeah, I grew up a Yankee fan.
3: Oh, I'm sorry to hear that. I'm sorry to hear that, Mitch. But that's perfectly okay. But you can understand what side of the fence I'm shooting from. That's for sure. Now,
4: I got you.
3: Go ahead.
4: No, I got you. Go ahead.
3: Yeah. Well, Mitch, you're in the Suffolk Sports Hall of Fame for your work at Brentwood, of course. There is a Facebook group out there called Long Island Basketball History, and the guys out there on Facebook have been discussing your high school career, a few of the members, Jack McCarthy, Gerard Smith, and Gerard is the son of the great head coach at West Islip, Jerry Smith. I don't know if you remember Coach Smith.
4: I do.
3: Yeah, and that's his son, also played in West Islip. Some memories that they were talking about, that you used to run the Yes I Can basketball clinics with Coach Kellner over in Brentwood.
4: Yeah, it started out as, the Mitch Kupchak basketball camp. I thought it was something I wanted to do. It'd be a lot of fun, and we had a lot of kids at Brentwood that ended up being really good basketball players. So, but over the years, if you knew Coach Callender, it kind of moved from the Mitch Kupchak basketball camp to the Yes I Can basketball camp, which was just fine with me because it was a great concept, but it was pretty funny.
3: Yeah. Yeah. A lot of guys had a great time there. I know Gerard Smith was one of them, 75 or 76. He remembered that after the camp, the counselors and some of the local guys would come down and scrimmage. And you used to come down when you were around, and you went up against Bob McCurdy, who had just led the nation in scoring at the University of Richmond. as we remember, he was about 6'8", and I think you took him to school. He was strong, aggressive, and I think you were just too much for him. But they said it was cool to watch. Do you remember Bob?
4: Yeah, I do. Bob was 2 years older than me. He went to Deer Park High School, and we became really, really good friends over the years. And, you know, Bob transferred from Virginia to Richmond, and he ended up, rather than being 2 years ahead of me, just 1 year ahead of me.
3: Mm-hmm.
4: And we used to play a lot in the summer. You know, we used to just, wherever the game was, you know, either I would drive or he would drive. You know, sometimes we would end up at a park where there was no net, and we would drive the car onto the court, climb on top of the hood of the car and put a net up, you know, and then drive the car away and play. And then when we were done playing, we'd put the car back underneath, climb on the hood, and take the net and then go back home.
3: Take your net down, yeah.
4: You know, it was hard to get a court. You know, we could never play indoors, but it was just hard to get an outdoor court. You know, no less a court with a net, right?
3: Yeah. Did you ever play at the courts on Park Avenue in Babylon Village, Mitch?
4: I don't recall.
3: Okay.
4: I probably did. There wasn't really a court that we didn't find to play on.
3: Mm-hmm. And the guys remembered Brentwood won the counties in 71 and 72. In 71, you played Southampton in the finals, and you were just a monster off the boards. That game was at Stony Brook, and the 72 finals were played at the Comac Arena, the old Comac Arena, and you were playing Copeg. The big man then for Copeg was Ernie Siebert, who later played center at Syracuse, and you broke the single-season Suffolk County scoring record, breaking Carl Yastrzemski's record. Kids may not know that, but Yastrzemski held the scoring record for Suffolk County, and Mitch broke it.
4: Yeah, I mean, you're going back a long time. And, yeah, I was aware of that. You know, I've never met him, and obviously you know I'm a baseball fan because we talked about baseball at the beginning.
3: Right.
4: So I knew who he was, and, you know, in the 60s and the early 70s, you know, he was at his peak, you know. So I was very aware of, you know, who he was as a baseball player. And then not many people knew that he was also a really, really good basketball player, too.
3: Mm-hmm. That's true. Folks can Google Yaz's career. He was an all-around athlete out at Bridgehampton, and you guys should check that out. A lot of great players, Mitch, coming out of Long Island in those days. You had the Woods out in East Hampton, and then there were the guys who followed you, like Jeff Rulin at Sachem. You had the Dynasties, more or less, at Babylon and North Babylon. A lot of guys who joined you later on in the Suffolk Hall of Fame.
4: Yeah, it changed, you know, over the years. You know, there were really strong public school programs. And then, you know, of course, the Catholic schools, they had good programs, too.

0: Yeah, it's changed, you know, over the years. You know, there were really strong public school programs, and then, you know, of course, the Catholic schools, they had good programs, too. And, you know, the kids stayed home pretty much. You know, you were in high school until a senior. Today, it's a little bit different, you know, just by virtue of the way, you know, basketball has changed. You know, the good kids, especially the public school kids, you know, when they're in ninth and tenth grade, they're already being recruited to an academy,
1: right,
0: or a public or a private, you know, school. And, you know, it's hard to get, you know, a lot of public school kids, you know, like we did so many years ago. They just, and I don't blame them because it's great for their development, but it's just different.
1: Mm-hmm. Understood. We're speaking with Mitch Kupchak tonight on Sports Talk New York. Now, 1976, you go to the University of North Carolina. There you were known more or less a relentless, real physical force in the paint. You became one of the greatest big men in the history of North Carolina. Talk a little bit about your college career, Mitch.
0: Yeah, I've been really fortunate, you know, other than my dad, right, but to have, you know, mentors in my life in sports, you know, my high school coach we spoke about, Stan Kellner,
1: mm-hmm.
0: and then my college coach, you know, Dean Smith,
1: the
0: right?
1: A legend, yeah, a real legend.
0: You know, he was already established. I think he had been there like 10, 12 years. He wasn't the legend yet, but he was an established, you know, coach in the country. And, you know, I don't know how I ended up, you know, having the savvy to pick that school, but it was, you know, I had guidance, you know, with Coach Kellner, and my parents were involved in all the interviews. But if I had to pick, you know, one thing that, you know, I just got lucky on, which was really selecting the University of North Carolina and playing for that man.
1: Mm-hmm. Yeah, it's certainly a great move, and one that paid dividends greatly, Mitch. Now, the double-double club is, you were only seven Tar Heels in history to average a double-double in consecutive seasons. Talk a little bit about that for us.
0: You've done your homework, and, you know, I'm not aware of that.
1: Oh, okay,
0: you know, I do know when I graduated in, like, 1976, I was pretty high up on the career rebounding and career points, you know. But if you looked at the record books today at North Carolina, you know, if I crack top 50 in any category, I'm pretty lucky. You know, that school has really, you know, put out some, you know, unbelievable players, right, over the years.
1: Right.
0: And, you know, we had some good teams. You know, back then you had to win the ACC tournament to get an invite to the NC2As. It was a little bit different.
1: Yeah.
0: And, you know, I regret a little bit that we couldn't advance further, you know, into the NC2As. I don't regret my career there at all. I just loved playing for Coach Smith and my teammates. But, you know, I regret not having a better team. And my senior year, we should have been better. I did not have a really good game, my last college game. And that was the year I felt we really could have advanced. So that is my one regret, right?
1: Well, either way, Mitch, your number 21 jersey is hanging from the rafters down there at the Dean Smith Center. So you must have done something right along the way to be a great Tar Heel. Mitch Kupchak with us tonight. A lot of guys texting me, Mitch. They want to talk about the 76 Olympics. So you were the center.
0: Yeah, you're correct. And you know, once again, you know, I was pretty lucky. You know, I'm not sure if you remember who the coach was, but the coach was Dean Smith also.
1: Right.
0: And,

0: He picked, you know, four players from North Carolina. Yeah, now, we all went to tryouts, and it wasn't just him. You know, there was a committee. But there were four of us. There were seven ACC players. And if you remember, in 1972, you know, the United States got beat by the Soviet Union on that controversial layup at the last second, right?
1: Right.
0: So there was a lot of pressure. And some of the best college players chose not to play in the Olympics. A couple of them were centers. You know, because the NBA draft is coming up and, you know, you took the chance that you might get hurt, right?
1: Right.
0: But there was a lot of pressure on us as youngsters because we were true amateurs, right? One of us, you know, one of the guys on the team, Phil Hubbard, I think he had just turned 18. And the rest of us, you know, I might have been the oldest at 22. And none of us had played pro ball. And, you know, we're up against, you know, the international players. And granted, you know, the American basketball was so much more advanced than international basketball at that time.
1: Mm-hmm.
0: But they were, you know, they were big, strong men. They were in their late 20s and 30s. The Soviet Union, Yugoslavia, Puerto Rico. We almost got beat by Puerto Rico. We won by 1 point in the semifinals. And I'm jumping center, and I'm looking across, and there's Earl Brown, who was the starting center for Walt Whitman High School. I said, Earl, what are you doing here? And he says, well, my mom was of Puerto Rican descent.
1: Yeah.
0: I said, okay. And then Butch Lee was on that team also. So, you know, the coaching staff was under a lot of pressure, and, you know, everybody expected a Soviet Union-United States final, and they ended up getting beat by Yugoslavia.
1: Mm-hmm.
0: And we almost got beat by Puerto Rico, but we didn't. We did win, and then we played against Yugoslavia in the finals, and it was close for maybe the first, you know, half, and then we pulled away in the second half, you know, and won, you know.
1: Yeah.
0: A little anticlimactic, but still, you know, as young kids, you know, it didn't matter to us.
1: Right. Gold is gold. That's for sure. Mitch Kupchak with us tonight on Sports Talk New York. Now, in the NBA, you really establish yourself as I'll call it ferocious, high energy power forward and center. You were a vital part of the Washington Bullets and their success, and later you were reserved for the Showtime Lakers. And people may not remember the Showtime Lakers, but they were a tremendous ball club under Pat Riley. You won three NBA titles as a player, Mitch, across the two teams, the 78 champion Bullets, the 82 champion Lakers. Which team did you find yourself more valuable for?
0: Well, the championship in 78, you know, I was 24 years old. I was healthy. You know, I felt, you know, I could compete athletically with anybody. And we had a really good team with veterans, Elvin Hayes, Wes Unseld, Bobby Dandridge. They're all in the Hall of Fame. And that was pretty cool to win the championship at 24, right?
1: Yeah.
0: But then I go to Los Angeles and I get injured, and I end up having my knee, you know, reconstructed. They didn't know how to do the ACLs yet. They were just learning.
1: Mm-hmm.
0: And I missed a couple of years, you know, and then when I came back, I had to wear a big brace, and I was no longer, you know, the player that could run the floor and athletically play with most players, right? I was relegated to more of a backup role, you know, rather than be the starting power forward. Next to Kareem, I was backing up Kareem.
1: Mm-hmm.
0: Having said that, you know, I wasn't sure if I was ever going to play again. And, you know, we did end up, we lost to the Celtics in Boston in 84. And then we came back and we beat them in Boston in game six in 85.
1: Right.
0: And, you know, and because of missing a couple of years and not knowing if I was ever going to play again, you know, that had a special meaning, very different than the one I did in Washington when I was 24 years old.
1: And you were healthy, yeah. Definitely. Now, for those unfamiliar, Mitch, I'd just like you to describe what that means, the Showtime Lakers.
0: Well, the point guard was Magic Johnson.
1: Right.
0: And, you know, we were a team that could really run the floor, and we had players that could finish, you know, at the rim. Guys like Michael Cooper, James Worthy, Byron Scott, you know, Kurt Rambis. And quite frankly, it was a fun team to watch play. And Magic was the linchpin, right?
1: Mm-hmm.
0: You know, at 6'8", 6'9", he could grab a rebound and lead the break. And he would always find you. You know, you would not even think that he would see you, and you're saying to yourself, well, why should I run the floor? He doesn't see me.
1: Uh-huh.
0: But he always did.
1: Yeah.
0: And, you know, he had a flair. You know, he passed one way and looked the other way. And I think being in Los Angeles, you know, with the Hollywood thing, I think that's probably where the Showtime thing, you know, came into it.
1: Uh-huh.
0: But Pat Riley... Yeah, we may have been the Showtime Lakers, but Pat Riley was a taskmaster. You know, in practice, our practice was very physical. You know, no rings, no rebounding, no rings. You know, we thought we were a physical team as well. But as I mentioned, you know, the Showtime thing, quite frankly, it was a fun team to watch play.
1: Yeah, that is true. That is true, Mitch. Now, when you go to the front office, you were under the great Hall of Famer Jerry West. What did Jerry inculcate in you to become such a success in the front office?
0: I'm not sure what that means.
1: Oh,
0: word.
1: What?
0: Okay.
1: It's an SAT word, Mitch. You got what'd you do on the SATs?
0: I did better on the math than I did on the
1: All right, there you go. What did you learn under the great Jerry West that made you a success in the front office?
0: Well, my last year as a player, you know, in 86, you know, I injured my knee, you know, twice more.
1: Yeah.
0: And you know, Jerry was working by himself in the front office. Bill Sharman was with him, but Bill had lost his voice. And Bill, I mean, that's a name that a lot of the older basketball people should know, that name, Bill Sharman, right?
1: Right.
0: I think he played 10, 12 years with the Celtics,
1: mm-hmm.
0: NBA coaching champion, and, you know, NBA GM, too, but...
1: He also played with the Brooklyn Dodgers, Mitch, and a lot of people don't know. Yeah.
0: He was on the bench when Bobby Thompson hit the home run.
1: Right. Yeah. Yeah. That's exactly right.
0: He told me the story. He was on the bench as a late season call up. Okay, good. You got that good. So anyway, Jerry just said to me, Mitch, you know, whenever you're ready to retire, I could use some help in the front office. And when he said that, you know, I just called my representative and I said, hey, this is what Jerry just said. Now's the time.
1: Mm-hmm.
0: And, you know, I retired, and within a month I was his assistant. And it was just the two of us in the front office back then. And, you know, he just kept on spending time with me. We used to scout games together, drive to San Diego, drive to Santa Barbara, go to UCLA games, USC games. You know, we'd go to scouting venues together. He would just keep on giving me more and more to do, and involved me in in everything because there was nobody else. I mean, today there's 30, 40 people in the front office.
1: Yeah, right.
0: You know, this was 1986. There was nobody. And, you know, he just took me under his wing. And I mentioned earlier Coach Kellner and Dean Smith, and the third guy, you know, was Jerry West, right?
1: Yeah.
0: You know, how fortunate, you know, a kid, you know, from Long Island, right, gets to end up, you know, working, you know, for Jeff, first of all, playing for him for 5 years,
1: uh-huh.
0: and then also, you know, working with him in the front office for 14 years.
1: Right. And you had the three-peat continuity, Mitch, out there with the Lakers. And then along comes Pau Gasol. And you pulled off a coup acquiring him from the Grizzlies.
0: Yeah, it turned out to be, you know, you never know at the time, right? He was, I think he was fourth, maybe fifth year in the NBA. Yeah, maybe he was his sixth. I'm not even sure. He was so young when he got there. And you're thinking, well, we're giving up a lot. We're giving up a lot of picks. We're giving up good young players. But, you know, you think he's going to fit right in. And then when we made the deal, you know, we were fortunate that we were able to keep it really quiet. And, you know, very similar to that Luka Doncic deal and, you know, the deal with the Lakers and Dallas where nobody knew about it.
1: Mm-hmm.
0: Because if word got out, then I think it would have became very competitive to get him, and we probably wouldn't have got him. But getting him and putting him next to Kobe Bryant, you know, ended up, you know, getting us into the finals, you know, for three more years. And we won two more championships. And, of course, you know, Powell's in the Hall of Fame.
1: Right. Yeah. Not a bad career. Now, you also signed some great free agents, Mitch. Like guys like Karl Malone, Gary Payton. They took pay cuts, actually, to come out to L.A. and try to win another championship.
0: Yeah, you know, being in L.A., you have an advantage. First of all, we were a team that, you know, were poised, you know, to win. And there was a lot of players that played on teams, you know, like Portland, you know, or Seattle, where Gary was, you know, he couldn't get past us.
1: Mm-hmm.
0: So, you know, if you can't get past them, then maybe you should join them, right? So,
1: yeah.
0: So Gary joined us. Carl, you know, Utah couldn't get past us either. So he joined us to try to win now. And we got to the finals that year, and Carl hurt his knee, and we ended up losing to Detroit. But that team was really talented, right?
1: Yeah.
0: Gary Payton, Karl Malone, Pau Gasol, Kobe Bryant. You know, another player that they don't really talk about too much, and he got injured, so his career was not what it could have been. But a kid from New Jersey, Andrew Bynum,
1: right.
0: We drafted him out of high school, and, you know, he helped us win two championships, but had he not gotten hurt, you know, he might be in the Hall of Fame today.
1: You're right. Well, Mitch, plenty more to talk about, but we're out of time. I'm sure the guys would love to have you back. Will you come back and talk to us again?
0: Absolutely, anytime.
1: Wonderful. It's been a pleasure. I thank you for taking time out of your Sunday night to be with us up here in Long Island. All the best to you and the family, Mitch, and thanks for the memories.
0: All good. Thank you so much. Enjoyed being on the show.
1: That is the great Mitch Kupchak, ladies and gentlemen. That'll do it for me tonight on Sports Talk New York. I'd like to thank my guests, Rick Wise and Mitch Kupchak, my engineer, Brian Graves, and, of course, you guys for joining us. I will see you next on Sunday, October 4th, 8 p.m. Eastern Standard Time for more Sports Talk New York. Till then, be safe, be well. Bill Donahue wishing you a good evening, folks.
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nervous. It's the Octoplanets. Back in the room. Ready to rock the world with the moon. So I hope you can stand the vibration. Cause we're about to rock the entire nation. Alright? Here we go!

I wonder if you're lonesome tonight. You know, someone said that the world's a stage and you must play a part. Fate had me playing in love with you as my sweetheart. Act one was where we met. I loved you at first glance. You read your lines so cleverly and never missed a cue. Then came act two. You seemed to change, you acted strange, and why I've never known. Honey, you lied when you said you loved me, and I had no cause to doubt you. But I'd rather go on hearing your lies than to go on living without you. Now the stage is bare, and I'm standing there with emptiness all around. And if you won't come back to me, then they can bring the curtain down.

I can earnestly say that I love New York. I was born here and I've gone to school here all my life. Pre-K, kindergarten, elementary school, middle school, high school, and now college. In the future, I don't know if I'll leave New York, but I do know that if I leave, I'll always come back because New York is the place that gives me the feeling of home. 我爱纽约。

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0: Good evening, everyone. How you doing? This is Dr. Tawana Calpurnia. Welcome, welcome, welcome to WGBB 95.9 FM, 1240 AM. Well, anyway, we're going to have a wonderful show today. I'm going to turn it over to Chaplain Jamela for our prayer.
1: Peace and blessings.
2: Peace and blessings.
1: Lord, we thank you for this opportunity to reach out to the people at this hour, live at 5. Lord, we ask you to bless each and every listener that is listening to this broadcast. We ask you to cover them with mercy and cover all of us with mercy and protect us and keep us safe. Lord, we thank you. This we ask in your glorious name. Amen.
0: Amen, amen, amen. So now we're going to, you know, talk a little about the weather and what in the news. We're going to talk to you about that.
3: Yes, yes. Hello, everybody. I am James, a.k.a. Jayco. And
1: Go ahead. Sorry about the interruption.
3: I am James, a.k.a. Jayco. Jayco stands for Just Add Consistency. Overall, I am an actor, an artist, and I will also like to say a prayer. You know, everyone bow your head, close your eyes. Thank you, Father, for this day, bringing everyone here safely. I ask that you would get everyone home safely, that you would allow us blessings, touch our family members, anyone who's hurting and is in need of a miracle. Lord, help us and show us the way.
1: Amen.
0: Amen. Amen.
3: And also, amen. I have some news for everyone today. So this is coming from a good news. So there's a Korean drone rescue program from Mozambique, active zero fatalities during the worst flood in decades. In January, a community in northern Mozambique experienced one of the worst floods in decades, yet the raging waters failed to claim a single life. This miracle was made possible thanks to a small squadron of drones and their plots, tasked with informing search and rescue efforts in real time. The story shared by African Development Bank centers around Maraskun, a district just north capital, where the Inkamati River bursts its banks after weeks of rainfall. As it would happen, in April 2025, the bank's South Korea African Economic Corporation Trust Fund has launched a program to train 30 public sector experts from the meteorology, road mapping, water management, and disaster response agencies and the use of drones in emergency response. The early expertise was vital as the Inkamati totally forgot where its banks were and submerged hundreds of square miles beneath murky waters. 8 months before their training was set to finish, the government ordered the project's team to the district where they got to work successfully locating stranded families, mapping washed out roads, and streaming live imagery to rescue teams who had no other way to see what the water had done. That is great, great news. Also, we have one last article to come from. So students win James Dyson Award for device that screens students for concussions in just 60 seconds.
1: Wow.
3: A trio of students at Harvard University have invented a low-cost eye-tracking headset designed to help schools quickly screen child athletes for possible concussions. The invention takes just 2 to 3 minutes to screen for a concussion, or at least indicate subconcussive trauma that may present. And it won the Inventor's James Dyson Award in 2026 for the United States. The CDC advises that athletes with a suspected concussion should be removed from play immediately and keep out until cleared by a healthcare provider. Sarah Proton and DeVito invented rumble rims, which they say closes a gap in concussion care between expensive clinical systems and subjective sideline checks. The system gives schools a more accessible way to track eye movements that research suggests may prove an objective window in concussion-related neurological disruption. So this helps so many children and young athletes to properly be diagnosed with concussions, and shouts out to them.
1: That's wonderful.
0: Shout out.
1: The Lord is good with that one.
3: Yeah. You know, technology is useful and it could really help. And shout out to Dr. Tawana and Chaplain Jamila for the invite. Thank you.
0: Yes, hello. Once again, we're at WGBB 95.9 FM 1240 AM. So I'd like to thank you for allowing us to talk to you and have a great show tonight. We got Capri from
1: Queens
0: in position.
4: Hello. So we just gonna have a little discussion today.
1: We have a caller. So did you put in the request for questions?
4: Yes, I did.
5: No, I just came in to, show some support because I didn't know what this was really about. So, I just wanted to come in and listen in and, show some support. And whoever has any, anything they want to talk about, then I'll elaborate on whatever. But I came in.
1: You came to support.
5: Okay. For Tawana.
4: Nice.
1: That's what's up. And what's your name again?
5: My name's Chris, or they call me CP. I'm an artist.
4: Nice.
1: Okay.
0: What's up, CP? How you doing? Thanks for shouting me out. Thank you a lot. Thanks.
5: No problem.
0: You're listening to the show. We're going to have a great one today. Okay.
1: And we're going to enlighten you on what it's all about right now. So, Capri, she's going to take it away with Queens in Position.
4: Hello. I just want to let you guys give you a little about what we are formulated to do. Yes, our mission is to empower women from all different areas and to connect with them and to educate them. We want to become leaders in what they do, and we are uplifting and to encourage and equipping women to walk confident, no matter what it is that you do.
1: Yes.
4: Walk in your position, because we are definitely needed. I mean, I just can't express how much these women groups are needed, because I feel like it begins with us. Everybody say they
1: want
4: to change.
1: Unity.
0: That's right.
4: They want to change. The change begins with you. So we all connected. Both of the queens that you just spoke to are part of us, and we are here to support them. This is what we do. We network, and that's what it's all about, coming together and networking.
1: Yes.
0: We also want to help those that is out there sick and suffering, that need help, food, clothes. We want to participate in the community and be able to, help, because everybody is sad out there. Everybody's angry. People is dropping every second of the day. So we here to, try to guide and, protect and, guide people and whatever, get everything together. And, I always say I keep God first in my life. Chaplain?
1: Yes, I also keep the Lord first in my life, and I'm grateful that He guides me, protects me, and keeps me safe. So I pray that for everybody. That's why my prayer is always about that. Unless there's something specific that somebody want me to say, I'll do that. But that stays on my list to always ask for His mercy, His protection, and guidance.
4: That's it.
1: Another thing that we need to often ask for is ask God for forgiveness. Because you never know. You make mistakes. Nobody's perfect. You make mistakes, and you just start all over again. Some people just don't take you know, your apology. But guess what? Your heart, if it's sincere,
0: that's it.
1: And you have remorse,
0: that's it.
1: Try to fix it. If you can't fix it, you know, pray.
0: Pray.
1: You know, I know.
0: You
1: just gotta pray. But I would like to remind everybody. See, this is live. So people are on their way home from work. So they need to be careful when they're driving. Don't get angry, road rage. You know what I'm saying? Don't get angry. So traveling mercies to everyone out there that's in their car. Traveling mercies to you. You know, and be safe. Be safe and hope you get to your destination safely, you know. And if you're just enjoying the weather, you know, after the rain we had.
0: Yeah, what? Yes.
1: You know, much, just enjoy that weather.
0: Much. So, yes. I don't know if anybody has questions, but I feel like these are when the questions should come in to find out a little about more of what we're doing, about what we would like to know, you know, different things.
1: There's resources. There's resources in the community. There's a school not too long ago, 20 years, up and running. The anniversary was the barber school, and my son attended it. It's the Barber and Beauty Institute in New York. Is that Greenwich? Is that how you say it?
0: Greenwich. Yes.
1: Yeah, where the corner across from CVS. You know, that school. They're taking students. You know, and It's in Hempstead. That's considered Hempstead.
0: Yes. Do you have an address? Yes.
1: Yeah. 266 Greenwich Street in Hempstead.
0: Nice.
1: And the phone number there is 516-486-5424. You know, and
0: could you repeat that phone number?
1: 516-486-5424.
0: Nice.
1: And the website is www.bbiny.edu.
0: Nice.
1: It's accredited. Yes, they do take financial aid.
0: Nice.
1: So there is no excuse.
0: That's right.
1: You know, and I don't know if everybody knows about the Nassau Navigator to get some resources too. We got the Nassau Navigator where you can look up resources as well. I had the pleasure of receiving that from the office next to mine. So, you know, it's about resources in our community. We didn't make people aware, you know, and shout out to all of the workers in the community that provide these services for the community. I happen to work for the Department of Health, the WIC program, and I'm grateful for my position there helping women, infants, and children,
0: nice.
1: You know, pregnant women,
0: nice.
1: Breastfeeding women. You know, we offer nutrition education. We offer, peer counseling for the breastfeeding.
0: Wow, nice.
1: Yes.
0: Well, we need to let one of the queens meet you because she's now one of the young ones, the youngest one in the group. Is now expecting.
1: Oh, yeah.
0: Yeah, so we need to make that link.
1: That's what's up, yeah.
0: She was telling me today, she said, I never met Glamorous. I said, you're about to. You're about to.
1: Yes.
0: So this is what we do.
1: Yes.
0: And we have another queen in the house, Rolanda.
1: Rolanda.
6: Hello, world. My name is Queen Rolanda Tolliver Moldon. And I always share, I'm a Roosevelt Rough Rider. And just to put out there to the world, I am a living testimony of everything. So I've been there, done that, but I like to say, I'm a queen and I wear my crown today. So I came from the mud to the mountaintop. So if anybody need any personal therapy for free, they can always give me a shout out at any time. You know, I started down and I made my way up and they got some magical words. And the other queens here shared stuff like looking at the man in the mirror. First forgive yourself. First forgive your family members. Then you look at yourself and say, what can I do to make my life better today? And there are resources out there, and she shared about the barber, but there are many of resources, and if I could help figure a few things out, all right, shout me out again. But if I could do it, anybody could do it, because I've been through each and everything from childhood to now. So this is all, this is what it's all about, changing lives. So today I just came out to really support Tawana Calpurnia, and as a queen in position. So we are about changing lives. So if you need any help, you got to step up and ask for that help and prepare yourself for the new journey of life.
4: Yes.
6: If I could do it, anybody could do it.
1: We're here together to do it. We're here, all of us together. Together. So when you get your call or whatever, if there's anything else that we could do, we can help you.
4: That's it. That's right. One hand washing.
1: You will not be alone. You will not do this by yourself.
4: That's the purpose of the Queens in Position.
0: Mm-hmm. And yes, I'm Dr. Tawana Calpurnia. Once again, we are at WGBB 95.9 FM, 1240 AM. Just to let you know and keep in mind what station you're going to get all of this great information from. I, myself, I'm starting a movie, and it's called In the Beginning. So you say, in the beginning what? In the beginning, God, because it all begins and ends with who, ladies?
1: God.
0: There you go. Okay, we can go on.
1: Okay, and also speaking of movies, on the 26th of this month, myself and quite a few underground legends, Long Island underground legends of hip hop will be featured in a documentary at Billy Joel's Long Island Music and Entertainment Hall of Fame, where I will be performing. Son of a Berserk and Half Pint will be performing. Divine Sounds, DJ Chaos. We got, oh my goodness, the list goes on.
0: That's great.
1: We got legends.
0: Wow. Legends.
1: Amazing A. There's Archie Snowden, who is the director of the movie. He will be there. All of us will be there. And you know, shout out to Johnny Juice. He's gonna be there.
0: Shout out to Johnny Juice.
1: Yes, he's on the board of there. He's on the board. So, let me tell you, we in our footprint
4: really
1: is in the blueprint.
4: That's what I'm talking
0: that's
4: about.
0: Right. That's right.
1: It. Of hip hop.
4: That's it.
1: And I'm saying,
0: I'm gonna tell you, Johnny Juice is the one that created my style. I was like, oh, but I don't know what this is. Tawana Calpurnia, doctor. I said, oh, I don't know what to do or which way. He says, oh, you're this kind of person, so we're going to do this kind of music for you. Mm-hmm. So he's the one that created my style, my gospel house, yes. So I give you, I'm going to say, go ahead, doctor. Go ahead, Johnny Juice. This is Dr. Tawana Calpurnia. So I'm going to tell y'all, I want y'all to get your praise on. Let's get our praise on. You guys ready to get your praise on?
4: Yes, I'm ready.
0: Let me hear it.
6: I'm ready.
0: To get my praise on.
1: It's from her phone.
7: Oh, okay.
1: I emailed it to you.
0: Yeah. Oh. So we just going to get our praise on. We're going to do what we got to do. We're going to have a great time. We got our security in here, Diana Davis,
8: aka
0: Dancing D.
1: So I have a question for Queens in Position. Queens in Position, how can someone get in contact with the Queens in Position to invite you guys? Or invite us to their platform.
4: Well, we have a Facebook page. We're on Instagram. We're on WhatsApp as Queen in Position. I am the CEO, so you can contact me. My number is 516-943-7529.
6: What was that?
4: 516-943-7529. Yes, that's where we can be contacted. And then there's a lot of other queens in different areas. So somebody might know somebody that's in the group. And they can just reach out to them, and then they'll come in. And because we try to do everything together for the group. Right.
0: You know, everyone has their own outside entities, but when we do something in the queen position, we all do it together. So it's something we all decide that we're going to go out and we're going to do a platform or something to see who all want to be a part of it.
4: Oh.
0: Yeah, so we kind of work together. We got a good team. We got a great team. And I want to give a shout-out to all of the queens that could not be here. We want to give a shout-out to Marcy. We want to give a shout-out to Charlena. We want to give a shout-out to Kyera, Ashanti, Trina, Donna. We want to give a shout-out to all you queens that couldn't be here. We here for you. And, basically, that's all I can really, let me tell y'all, while we waiting for the music to start, and not to take over the show, but I do want to let you guys know what Queens in Position purpose is. The purpose is elevation, not being alone, you know, to women deal with a lot. So we fix ourselves, our family, and our men. We'll pick up.
1: Okay, so Rocka,
0: like I was saying, is everybody ready to get their praise on?
6: Yes.
0: You guys don't sound excited. Is everybody ready to get their praise on?
4: Yes.
0: All right, so we're gonna start out with one of my songs. Go ahead, DJ, drop the note.

0: All right, thank you, thank you, thank you very much. We're gonna pass it on to Chaplin, Ms. Chaplin.
1: Chaplin, pass it on to me, huh? What can I do after that? Oh my goodness, so here we go. So, next question. Does anybody have a question for me? Because this is like, you know, it's open for us. Did any questions come through to the,
0: no
1: questions?
0: We was going to talk about misery.
1: You know what? Mental health.
0: Mental health. Okay.
1: Mental health.
2: All of that is combined.
1: Division. Like, yes. Cause we got a song that we got to play because it's division.
2: Yes.
1: Oh my goodness.
2: We in a spiritual war.
1: Yes. Everybody that I talk to is going through something spiritually.
2: Spiritually. Family.
1: And I was just, someone just texted me this morning and said divorce is at a high rate right now.
2: Very high.
1: And I wrote, last month, I wrote a song about divorce. It's in the email. I wrote a song about divorce, and we're gonna share that soon. But right now, let's talk about division.
2: Yes, we need to discuss that because that is the number one problem with everything that's going on.
0: With relationships.
2: It's with everything. It's with families, between man and woman, parents and children, friends, you know, the families is breaking up. It's division is in everything and everywhere. So that's the reason. And that's the reason why it's great that we started this women's group last year, September, because this is what's needed. And we need to get our women together because we are the nurturers. You know, you take it back to our ancestry days, and women was the key. I mean, we love our men, and, you know, we can't live without them. They definitely are a very important piece in life, but women are the cause, you know, of the change. We have changed drastically over the years, through the course of the years, and that's the conversation that I feel that we all miss and we don't really pay attention to, our women. We are the nurturers. We are between man and our child. You know, and I feel like a man can't be no greater than the woman that he has in his life. You know, so the stronger the women are, the stronger our men will be, and the better our kids would be. So we need to discuss that, because I feel like that's where the division begins with the homes. So, I don't know if any of you ladies would like to elaborate on that, but that right there is definitely something that should be spoken about, because that's what's happening.
0: We have a man in the house, so let's see what he feels towards this.
3: Yeah.
2: Come on in here. You thought you would just be taking a seat.
3: Yeah.
2: Yeah, no, absolutely not. We definitely have to hear your voice.
1: Go ahead. Give your opinion. Brother James.
0: That's right, Brother James.
3: I'm back. Yes.
4: Well, of course, there's division. This world wouldn't be the way it is without division, simply because it started with one division, mm-hmm. and that was Lucifer thinking he was better than God.
2: That's
4: where the divisions out of all divisions started.
2: Nice.
4: And, I think it just exists also. That's the main purpose, the reason why it exists.
2: Mm-hmm.
4: But I think it's up to us as humans and people to be compassionate toward each other, to be understanding of one another. men and women alike, because we're intelligent beings and we know how to get together and do things when we want to.
2: Right.
4: And there's no excuse for division, especially among friends and family, but it's inevitable.
2: Yeah.
4: Every family member is not going to get along with each other. Every friend is not going to get along with each other. And there are going to be times where, you know, it's going to be a separation. But I think ultimately we have to be adults, especially the adults.
2: Yes.
4: Have to be adults and come together and bring peace.
2: Peace. That's
4: and
2: it.
4: Says in the Bible, so that, you know, you got to try as much as possible. I'm just doing it for, in layman's terms.
2: Right.
4: You have to be at peace with everyone.
2: That's it.
4: Do as much as you can to be at peace with everyone. And I think morally, that's the thing we should do.
0: So why do you think people is angry out here?
4: For a bunch of reasons. Childhood issues. Parental issues, generational curses, man, it's so long, it's deep rooted issues that haven't been resolved.
2: That's it.
4: And I think that, of course, death is like number one, because a lot of people internalize death, and they internalize, you know, problems that they want people to help them resolve, but they
2: don't
4: just think they're gonna solve it themselves.
2: Mm-hmm.
4: So yeah,
2: that's basically why we formulated the group.
0: So what do you think, Rolanda?
5: Yes, that is why we formulated the group, because we need to bring back, we need more love, unity, and respect in the world. We do need each other, and she did mention the ancestors back in the days, even slavery and the different challenges that we do go through.
2: Yes.
5: Number one, today we have a lot of, but ascended from the childhood issues, we have a lot of jealousy,
2: hate,
5: competition, hate, hurt people, even if it's through home or relationships. And I don't think some not doing it on purpose, but they take it out on other people. Oh, what they say, misery loves company.
2: Mm-hmm.
5: And we need to look at the man in the mirror and check ourselves and make sure that we're not a victim of doing that and hurting the next person just because we are hurting at the moment. So we do have to, like, take time for ourselves and say, what's going on with, my name is Rolanda, so I ask myself, what's going on with Rolanda? It's not about the neighbor next door or the homegirl.
1: We got two callers. I'm sorry.
0: We got two callers coming in.
5: Look at the man in the mirror.
2: Okay.
5: And then be willing to work towards
0: let our callers come through.
5: A mind, body, and soul.
2: We got callers in.
1: Yes, we got two callers. You done called them out. You done called them out. Okay. Is that a woman?
0: Hello, yes. Who's speaking?
1: Who's speaking?
6: This is Zerguna Rossi.
1: Zerguna Rossi!
2: Nice.
1: Now she's a resource, y'all.
0: Okay.
1: She's a resource. Zerguna Rossi, sister, peace and blessings. Listen.
6: Peace and blessings to you guys.
0: So
1: I need you to tell these queens right here what kind of queen you are.
6: Hi, queens.
0: Hello.
6: Peace and blessings. Lots of love on this Monday afternoon evening. I am a cardiovascular sonographer, and I'm also an actress.
0: Okay.
6: So, what can I help you with? Like, what can we do together to collaborate for a better community and love?
1: Mm. I love her question.
2: Yes, I love her.
1: That's why I say, sister, you got to call in. Yes. But let me tell you something. Some of the queens in the group, the queens in position, want to hear more about your medical field with the veins and everything and how they could get involved in getting the work done for themselves.
6: Sure. So we look at basically the supply of the entire body, arteries and veins, so head to toe. If you've ever had a carotid duplex, lower extremity, upper extremity, any kind of brain, anything that deals with flow with your arteries and your veins, leg swelling, your heart pumping, your aneurysms, your grafts, your stents, anything that deals with flow, we take care of it. It's important to get checked out. So this is a specialty. So after you go to your primary care, if you have any symptoms, we do stroke analysis, all kinds of stuff with the body.
2: Nice.
1: Awesome. Nice. And where should they start? Like how, who should they reach out? Like what kind of doctor, place or
6: what
1: facility they should go to?
6: Say if you have swelling in your legs. And you feel maybe you can't walk, or maybe you have heart disease in your family, diabetes, and you want to get checked out. You would go first to your primary care physician to basically find out what is your baseline, borderline. Like, should I get checked out for this? Should I get checked out for this? I'll give you a prime example. If you ever want to get your legs checked out and you say, you know, maybe they're thick, they're swollen, they're heavy. If you've ever had like a, if you ever think you may have a blood clot, or you were injured in something, you have trauma from like an accident, car accident or something, you would go to either radiology, but for us, vascular surgery, you would actually come in, we would rule out your blood clot, and then there's also an exam called reflux to see if your veins are going in the right direction.
1: Ooh, that's
6: it's
1: interesting.
2: That really is.
1: I never heard of that. But go ahead.
6: No? Oh, no, thanks so much. Yeah.
1: Never heard of that, but keep talking.
6: if you ever have any kind of pedal edema in your legs or your feet, if you have like swollen legs and you don't wear compression stockings, you would come in to get your legs examined first to make sure that there's no blood clots. Secondly, we would look at your entire vein. There's several different veins in your legs, and we would make sure if there is any reflux, what we can do to treat it, to make sure that the swelling in your legs go down. Now, if they're not bothersome, that's fine. We don't have to do it, but we do want to make sure there's no blood clots. With carotid disease, you have two carotids on one side. On both sides of the neck, you have the carotids. You have two vessels going off the carotids. One feeds your brain, the other feeds your face. If you ever had a stroke, if you ever had a TIA, you would get checked out with that and make sure that the blood is going in the right direction.
1: Oh, my goodness.
0: Awesome.
1: Would
0: you also have pain in the legs or the arms or something to let you know that you may have a problem? Is there any warning signs?
6: So the warning signs would be for your legs, for instance, you would have like a redness, aching, swelling, if you ever fallen or if you have any kind of trauma, like in a car accident or, anything that
1: falling down some stairs.
6: Some people
1: trip, fall downstairs.
6: Yeah, exactly.
2: I have another question for you, if you don't mind.
6: Sure.
2: I don't have to cut you off.
6: No.
2: But would you guys be the doctor to see if you had dementia? Would that have something? Would you guys
1: with
6: dementia, you would also do a correct, you could, You could do a carotid duplex, and they would probably do a CT or an MRI of the head and neck, and they would actually see if there's any flow, because you can have aneurysms in your head, and we would actually first do a carotid to make sure there's nothing going on there, head CT and MRI if there is an aneurysm, then you would consult a neurosurgeon. But we could also, to make sure, we do a carotid duplex to make sure that the blood is actually flowing in the right direction, because you don't want the blood to be flowing in the retrograde.
1: That's amazing. Like, for every little thing before, because a lot of people just jump straight to the other doctor without even. I think
2: right.
1: this is necessary.
2: Yes, it is. Very
1: this
2: necessary.
1: Is necessary.
0: Yeah. One other thing.
1: We got another caller, but
0: we
1: go
0: have
1: ahead.
0: Another caller. Can you leave us your information? Could you tell us a number to contact you and an address?
6: Absolutely. I can. Jamila also has it, but I can give it to you now if you like.
0: Yes, give it to us over the phone. 703
6: 283.
0: Yes.
6: 2135.
2: 2135.
0: Okay. Where are you located?
6: Yeah. Currently in Connecticut. I was just down there, but I come to New York often.
0: Okay, great.
6: And I would love to be a. And, you know, I come to New York often, and I would love to be a part of whatever, just community outreach, community help, you know, making sure people are educated, making sure our communities are educated, and everyone knows how to properly not only help each other, but help the communities that may not be able to get the help or know.
1: That's why we appreciate you. We will be contacting you to come at our events that we're going to have.
2: Right.
0: We have another caller coming in, so we will contact you. Okay, thank you so much.
2: Thank you.
1: Appreciate you, Sister Ross.
6: Thank you, Tony. Have a blessed day. Yes.
1: You too. God bless. Bye bye.
6: God bless. Bye bye.
1: All right, who do we have the pleasure of talking to now on WGBB 95.9 FM 1240 on the AM?
7: My name is Roxanne. How y'all doing?
2: We good.
1: Okay, how you doing, Roxanne?
7: I'm all right, but guess what I need some help with? I am a drug addict. I smoke crack, and I really do need some help, and I feel like y'all can help me. After seeing your flyer, I believe that y'all can help me.
0: Okay, what do you need from us?
7: I need some type of direction, because it has really been hard. I had lost my child, and I turned to drugs for healing.
2: Wow.
0: Okay.
5: You called the right station.
2: Yes, you did. Right on it. 911.
7: I hope I did.
5: Landed in the house, and so I identified with it. Going on 1 year, I lost my son, 19. But I made a conscious decision to not die about it, but to live about it. So, number one, I'm in recovery anyway. And, AA, NA groups, and I also join grief groups. So I think that's very supporting, you know, at this time for me, you know, like identification purposes. So, and, you know, a lot of people say a lot of things to get better with time and all that stuff, but it's like my new journey now. A new journey. And like I said, I made a decision not to stay in my room depressed about it or stressed. I have to keep on moving to represent God. God is number one.
7: Well, I try that. I feel like I can't do the grieving. I feel like I'm walking in this alone. So I turned to get high so I could not feel no pain.
2: Wow.
7: And I pray to God. Don't think I don't pray to God, because I do pray to God. But I feel like it's not enough.
5: Yes. All right. So you get with you find a groupie, and then maybe, you know, try a sisterhood, and that's why we're here too.
1: May we ask you what your faith is when you say you turn to God?
5: So I give you. I'm not a holy roller.
1: No. Yeah. I'm asking her. You say you turn to God. Yes.
7: I mean, I go to church and I pray. At one point, I was angry with God. Right. And I felt like he let me down. He let me down, so I was upset with him for a long time. And then I decided that one day to walk into the church and go pray and get on my knees and ask him to guide me and get me out of being high and wanting to smoke crack. Sold all my stuff in my home, which was just not good for me. Lost my family. So now I need a sense of direction and where should I go from here. And somebody sent me a flyer, and that's why I got on here.
0: So what's going to happen is someone here, we will try to contact you because I would like to contact you and talk to you. Sometimes a lot of us get angry with God, but how can we get angry with God with our choices? And sometimes things happen in life, and that's what we live in.

0: you and talk to you. Sometimes a lot of us get angry with God, but how can we get angry with God with our choices? And sometimes things happen in life, and that's what we live. What's promised to us is life and death. So I would like to get your number so that I can talk to you and see what I can do to help you, because this process is a very what can I say, long, strong process, especially the death of a kid. And I really feel your pain.
1: To carry your love.
0: What happened to your child?
1: My son was murdered. He was murdered. He was shot in his head. So
2: How old
0: was he?
1: 20.
2: Wow. Young. Groups like this are very important, because it's times like this is when we come with the hugs and everything. When you fall down, when you're feeling down and you feel like you want to give up, we are here to keep you elevated until you're strong enough to get on your own. And with, as far as where you should go, we will definitely have the resources.
3: We definitely have resources.
2: And then we can do whatever we can do as far as for you, you know, other than that. But the resources we would definitely give you first, you know, because you got to take care of yourself. So.
0: And I want you to know that I love you. Yes. We love you in here. We don't even know you, but we love you. We love you as a person. So we're going to all stick together and show you that love. Once you begin to... This is the way it works. Once we show you the love, you begin and teach you who your maker is. That's the most important. You must know who your maker is.
3: Because he's in control of everything.
0: You know who your maker is, and you study and you watch how your maker, listen to the words that your maker have spoken and the direction he gives you, your maker begins to show you love and show you how to love yourself. Because a lot of us, we listen to, I love you. But is it, how can I say I love you and I'm out there drinking and I'm out there drugging and I don't wash? Right. I can't say I love you if I don't love
2: but
0: myself.
2: But you know what I think it is? Right. You got to love yourself first.
0: Yes. Yeah.
3: But that's exactly what she just said.
2: And if you love yourself, you won't do the things to yourself to degrade yourself. The hate and envy and stuff, that's where it comes from.
0: Once you begin to love yourself, then you begin to love others and know others. Then you'll have more of an understanding about what went on with your son and how it went on to help you get through it.
2: And we don't want you to
3: because that's the core. That's the core of it.
2: And we don't want you to be.
1: What is your face? Is that your Facebook? Is that you on the flyer that I'm speaking to?
0: Yes, Dr. Tawana Calpurnia.
2: Yes.
1: Okay. You have Facebook, right?
0: Yes.
1: Facebook or Instagram?
0: Facebook, Instagram, whatever. You can go through there and leave a number.
1: And can I DM you my number?
0: Yes, definitely.
2: Yes. And don't be mad at
1: Thank
2: God.
1: You.
2: You know, because he don't give it when you want it. He gives it when you need it.
3: I want to bring it back because she suffered a loss.
2: Yeah.
3: There's people that's going through a divorce that's suffering a loss.
2: Yes. Yeah.
3: So we want to hear.
0: We want you to hear the song.
3: To hear the song, because it's just words.
1: I don't know. I think we got it from T-Mobile. They're seeing that this is only possible. I don't know why. Okay.

0: much. I will contact you. Give me your DM.
1: Okay. Thank you. Thank you. I'm going to hit you in your inbox, okay?
0: Okay. Have a blessed
1: evening. Thank you. God bless you all. Thank
2: God
1: you for the
2: bless
1: song.
2: You.
1: Please
2: God
1: do.
2: Bless you.
1: God bless.
2: Good luck.
1: Okay. Thank you.
0: Okay.
3: Mm-hmm. Well, it's we're rounding it up.
0: We got more calls.
3: We got no more calls. That's it.
2: Yeah.
3: The Lord is good, Lord. So we gonna pray it out, or what you want we do?
2: But this was just the beginning, so you know we got a long So
3: we got 2 minutes.
2: Okay.
3: We can do that.
0: Okay. Thank you. All right.
3: So the Lord is good.
2: Yes, He is.
3: He all the time.
2: Yeah, all the time.
3: This was pray a nice
0: yourself.
3: Hour.
0: Yes, it was. Yes. Pray yourself.
3: Okay.
4: Together in solidarity.
3: Okay. Lord, we thank you for this hour. And we hope everybody that was listening received something positive and inspiring. And we pray for Sister Roxanne and her situation that she's going through, that she get the resources that she needs to get better. Because that's what we're here for, to change lives. Lord, we need you to touch her life. Touch all the lives that's going through the same thing she's going through or similar. Cover them with mercy, and please protect them from any evil entities or any sources that's coming in, because things can happen in people's lives because hatred, envy, jealousy. Lord, we need you to protect us from those things and allow us to receive traveling mercies on our way home. Thank you, Lord.
0: Amen. Amen.

declares that death and life is in the power of the tongue. And tonight we're going to make declarations over our house, over our family, over our children, over our city. We're going to declare what the word of the Lord says, because I believe that this year is a year of favor over your life.

Ephesians 3 and 20. Now unto him that is able to do exceedingly abundantly above all that we can ask or think, according to his power that worketh within us.

0: rise. Come on, give him the honor. When the praise go up, there's a miracle in the house. Tell somebody there's a miracle when we praise him. There's something powerful when we get on one accord and give his name the glory. How many of y'all love to praise the Lord? How many of y'all love to honor him? Tell somebody standing next to you, if you didn't want to praise him, you should have sat outside in the parking lot. Tell them, but since you're here, sit next to me. This is what I'm going to be doing all night long.
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1: Our Father which art in heaven, hallowed be thy name. Thy kingdom come, thy will be done in earth as it is in heaven. Give us this day our daily bread, and forgive us our debts as we forgive our debtors. And lead us not into temptation, but deliver us from evil. For thine is the kingdom and the power and the glory forever. Amen.
2: Jude chapter 1, verse 2. May God give you more and more mercy, peace, and love.

spiritual vicissitudes of life. There are many voices that we contend with, that of fear, doubt, and even unbelief. Ah, but we're encouraged tonight, God, because we realize that your voice can silence all of our enemies. So tonight, Lord, our prayer is that you will continue to speak to, speak to, speak to, speak to.

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For a father's blessing strengthens the houses of the children, but a mother's curse uproots their foundation. Do not glorify yourself by dishonoring your father, for your father's dishonor is no glory to you. For a man's glory comes from honoring his father, and it is a disgrace for children not to respect their mother.

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Psalms 63, verse 6 through 7. For you have been my help, and in the shadow of your wings I will sing for joy. 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Your right hand upholds me.

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The Bible demonstrates this in Joshua chapter 6, that there was a kingdom sound. And when the people of God lifted up their voices together, something supernatural began to happen. We're not going to shout in this moment, but I just need you to raise up your voice and just, oh my God. 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

0: 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I am your co-host, Joe Piattaro, here with my paisan, Anthony Tumanello, and Trevor behind the glass, getting all of the stuff out there on the airwaves, Anthony.
1: Yeah, I'm going to embarrass you on the airwaves right now. Joey, what crawled up your rear end and died? Covered in mud and gook and died because you're rotten.
0: What did I do, Trevor? I didn't do anything.
1: Mink you. I can't even. My nose is burning.
0: Maybe I stepped in something in the parking lot. I'll check the bottom.
1: My goodness. Even Trevor's under the desk. He passed out. Who's gonna run the board?
0: Well, I tell you. Good thing that this doesn't happen to our buddies at NoahConstruction-Builders.com, the title sponsor of this program. No job too big, no small for Pete and the boys over at Noah. Check out their website and check out their Instagram page. Beautiful before and after photos, commercial, real estate. They do it all, Anthony. Sort of like me.
1: Talk about silent but deadly.
0: It wasn't silent. You just had your headphones on.
1: Yeah. My goodness.
0: Well, maybe tonight's topic will give us some answers. Maybe I should go get a blood work done.
1: I can't even think right now.
0: God, you better, because this is your topic. We're not talking about two-point conversions here.
1: My goodness gracious.
0: But you mentioned the topic this morning that as soon as you said it, I was like, very important topic that most guys overlook.
1: Yeah.
0: And we're all guilty of it. You said the importance of blood work in bodybuilding, in regular health and fitness.
1: Yeah.
0: And it is something that if you hand me my blood work results, I don't know what I'm looking at.
1: Yeah.
0: So basically, the most important thing is to get it done.
1: Yeah.
0: And then when your doctor tells you something, oh, this is high, this is low, listen to him or her.
1: Yeah.
0: We're all guilty of that. Oh, yeah, it's okay. It's all fine. It's all fine. So let's talk a little bit about that, because you can bring a lot to the table as far as knowledge of what these things mean. So I'm going to basically pass it on to you now, and let's talk about general blood work, and then we can get into maybe some more of the bodybuilding, testosterone, and what does that mean, and what could that do to your blood. But basic blood work.
1: Yeah, so you...
0: GLP panel, whatever they call it.
1: Right. You always want to ask the doctor for something called a fasted full panel blood work, okay? So fasted, when you get your blood work fasted, it makes everything as accurate as possible. If you eat something before, like, you know, any kind of breakfast sugar, that could throw your numbers off as far as cholesterol levels, as far as triglycerides, which is fat in the blood. Those can spike when you eat beforehand. So if you're fasting, I always recommend fast about 12 hours or more. People sometimes they say 8. I don't think 8's enough, because I still think all that stuff is in you.
0: Still in your system.
1: Yeah, in your bloodstream and everything. So I always say you fast 12 hours before, so then you can get your accurate numbers. Now, I have all my clients do fresh blood work, because I always say, you know, that to me is a guideline of health. There's no ifs, ands, or buts. When I talk about supplementation for, you know, my clients, whether it's obesity medical-wise, whether it's some kind of bodybuilding, whether it's anyone that, you know, maybe feels sluggish, a lot of these numbers tell the tale of what, you know, I want to do with them exercise-wise, supplementation-wise, diet-wise, and then food timing-wise. Mm. So general blood work, they're always going to check certain things, your cholesterol levels, the glucose levels in the blood, your liver enzymes, your kidney functions. There's a lot of stuff in there that is general, and then you could get more specific as far as testosterone level, your estrogen level. They also check, obviously, you know, iron, hematocrit, which is huge when it comes to bodybuilding and anyone that's taking TRT, which hematocrit is your blood thickness, the thickness of your blood.
0: Yeah.
1: Your ferritin level. Those all have to do with iron Joey, so it's important. Your ferritin level is the size of the blood platelets. Now, they could be insignificant, and if they are low, your hematocrit level is your hemoglobin and your blood thickness. That just means your bone marrow is making more blood than it should at that point. So the blood tends to be thick. So that's something definitely that has to be monitored with your TRT, you know, specifically. But someone, you know, regular, you know, everyday Joe that's coming in and wants to get in shape, I always have that as a marker. So I said, listen, let's get fresh blood work. Being a medical nutritionist, that could, you know, give me guidelines if I could put them on supplementation rather than, you know, preventative rather than any kind of medication or anything like that. You know, if they got stuff. So I could always lower, if it's something like high cholesterol, if it's something like your blood sugar, I could probably lower all that stuff via diet, via supplementation, and that's what we want to try to do with that.
0: Yeah. Now, what's, I know they have good cholesterol and bad cholesterol on the thing.
1: Yeah.
0: Layman terms, what's a broad explanation?
1: Yeah, so your overall cholesterol is a certain number. Now, they changed that. You know, I have different opinions on that. They changed that over recent years. I would probably say about 20 years ago, that number used to be higher. So anything over 240 total cholesterol is considered high, but I don't really think that is. It used to be 300. Now, if we break it down to HDL and LDL. So HDL is your good cholesterol. So you picture that as like your good cholesterol is like a Swiffer. It kind of gets rid of all the plaque and the bad cholesterol building up, which is your HDL.
0: Yeah.
1: So TRT, for example, sometimes their total cholesterol is great, but their HDL, LDL is also off. So your LDL, again, is the bad cholesterol. So sometimes that's elevated, and your HDL, which is your good cholesterol, you know, sometimes is decelerated. So you want a combination of good, bad cholesterol, but when you're on TRT, sometimes those numbers can be off. So, you know, that's the basis of it. You have your good cholesterol, your bad cholesterol.
0: How do you fix something like that?
1: Good cholesterol, bad cholesterol?
0: Yeah, like let's just, you know, in general. Like you said, it's the one that is lower for TRT purposes or just in general. How do you, is it diet related?
1: Everything is going to be diet and exercise related. Sometimes it's supplementation, so you would add fiber. You know, for instance, I would add fiber. I would add a CoQ10 supplement for that. You know, fish oil for triglycerides. So there's a lot of stuff that we could do. I mean, it doesn't happen overnight. That would take, you know, I would say, you know, I check their blood work every 3 months.
0: Yeah.
1: Guaranteed that stuff gets, you know, lowered based on some supplementation that we do. Now, TRT, it causes that.
0: Yeah.
1: What we really look at, you know, when someone's on TRT is their total cholesterol. Because I know their cholesterol, their good cholesterol and their bad cholesterol is going to be off at that point. But that's definitely because of the TRT. It's but that's all monitored. You know, you have to monitor all that stuff.
0: Yeah.
1: Same thing with someone's hematocrit level, which is your blood thickness. Testosterone definitely can cause that. TRT can cause that. So we have to make sure that, you know, they're getting a phlebotomy, which is dumping blood, changing their blood every 3 months. So that's just something that their TRT doctor regulates, and that's something that I look at also.
0: When the
1: hematocrit level, right?
0: When that level's high,
1: yeah,
0: does cutting back on the testosterone amount that you use change the help that at all?
1: Yeah, they definitely do that. You know, they can cut back on that. You know, and usually what they every TRT doctor is just going to give you one testosterone. It's going to be testosterone cypionate.
0: Yeah.
1: When you start adding other testosterones, that's when the hematocrit level can go up and down periodically because it's based on, it's a little different levels of testosterone. But people definitely do get high hematocrit levels, which is your hemoglobin, from just regular TRT. So that's monitored. Absolutely.
0: The red blood cell count.
1: Correct. So you generally want it under 50. Now, someone that's on TRT, you want to be between 45 and like 49 is a good number for that. But anything over 50, you know, it's time to dump blood. It's time to get a phlebotomy. I would suggest someone on TRT do that every 3 months regardless.
0: Yeah.
1: Mm-hmm.
0: Now, to get, okay, you're going to the doctor, you're going to get a blood test, you're on TRT.
1: Yeah.
0: Do you go in and dump blood the week before that, or do you get a true reading?
1: You want a true reading for everything.
0: So don't dump right before you get the test to see what your natural, well, not natural, but
1: personally,
0: what you have now.
1: Personally, if I'm on TRT or if I have a client that's on TRT, I would say regardless, dump your blood every 3 months, regardless of the
0: but
1: number.
0: But get the test done.
1: You got to get the test done anyway. So yeah. get a fasted full panel every 3 to 4 months. Your testosterone doctor will do that anyway.
0: Yeah.
1: But I personally recommend if you're on TRT, get it done regardless.
0: So maybe dump blood after the blood test.
1: Yeah. I mean,
0: so you
1: regardless.
0: Get the, so you get the true
1: reading. The true reading.
0: And then you're letting go a little bit.
1: Right. I mean, that's just one. We're just talking TRT there. I mean, we're talking overall blood work. That's really the most important thing. You know, I mean, back in the day when I wasn't a medical nutritionist, I didn't know how to read blood work.
0: Yeah.
1: Now it's obviously easy. You have to know what you're doing with it, but there's a lot of stuff that supplementation-wise, and like I said, diet-wise, lifestyle-wise, can fix a lot of that stuff without medications.
0: Now, what's the other number that's usually 15, 16? It's along with the hemoglobin.
1: The hematocrit is the blood thickness. The hemoglobin itself is what you're talking about.
0: Okay.
1: Yeah, so anything under 17, I believe it's 13 to 17 is considered normal.
0: Yeah.
1: Anything under that is considered possibly anemic. Now, there's also your ferritin level. So your ferritin level is part of the hemoglobin. Mm-hmm. So that could be
0: That's
1: low.
0: The iron you
1: Correct.
0: About
1: right. So that could be low. So basically, you know, they're looking for a number between 13 and 17 when it comes to straight hemoglobin.
0: Okay.
1: Hematocrit is different. That's like how much your bones are
0: That's
1: producing.
0: The 50 is the
1: yes,
0: high or too
1: correct.
0: High.
1: Yeah.
0: Even on TRT, you would say anything in that 50s is a little high?
1: Correct.
0: Okay.
1: Correct.
0: So somebody that's not on TRT,
1: right.
0: Is their number going to be lower than...
1: Very good question. So someone that exercises and works out, I mean, between 40 and 50 is a great number. Someone that really doesn't, still, you know, between 35 and 40 is probably their average
0: lower than
1: hematocrit.
0: The,
1: yeah,
0: so
1: no doubt.
0: Exercise... It almost
1: masks
0: the TRT because it increases your testosterone.
1: Yeah, absolutely. Which is, that's a story. Anything under 50, you're golden. Yeah, you're golden. Obviously, anything lower than 35 or something like that, you know, you have a chance of being anemic at that point.
0: So they should at that point start an exercise program, maybe change your diet a little
1: up
0: bit.
1: Up the iron, you know, iron infusions, things like that.
0: Yeah, I've heard a lot of different things where your iron's low.
1: Mm-hmm.
0: Yeah, this cholesterol is low. This is, I mean, and a lot of times you just, it, because that's human nature. We always think we're infallible.
1: Right.
0: Nothing's going to happen to me kind of thing.
1: Yep.
0: Oh, you got to dump some blood because you're a little, okay.
1: No.
0: I know, it's the same thing. It's like you push it off because you just, I'll get it done. But then you don't get, and now next thing you know, your next doctor's appointment, then you didn't do it that 3 month period.
1: Correct. And that's dangerous at this point.
0: Yeah.
1: You know what I mean? You got to understand this. And we're all guilty of certain things, but your health is everything. Besides the fact that it's everything, it's peace of mind as well.
0: Mm-hmm.
1: You know, you treat your body like you treat a sports car and things like that.
0: Yeah.
1: You know what I mean?
0: Change the oil.
1: You got to change the oil. So understanding your body, how it works, what causes what, if foods increase it, if testosterone, you got to understand and make sure you understand. Now, just remember this. 20 years ago, no doctors understood any of this until we forced them to understand. Now a
0: TRT
1: lot of
0: TRT wasn't in the
1: vocabulary. They used to shred blood work back in the day.
0: Yeah.
1: But you got to understand, they have to learn all this stuff now. They have to take nutrition classes now because a lot of them don't know jack about it. That's where I come in. You know what I mean? That's why when someone comes to me, their blood work's all shot, they come and see me first. Let's see what we could do diet-wise, supplementation-wise. Generally, I can really get them off medication or not even go on medication.
0: You want to avoid as many pills popping.
1: I'd rather take 20 supplements than 20 medications. Remember that?
0: Yeah. Or have a diet that includes those nutrients that are in those supplements.
1: Well, generally speaking, nobody does, so that's where supplementation comes in.
0: Yeah, very important.
1: Yeah.
0: But a good thing to have, I don't know how it's going to show up in your blood work, but Angie's Empanadas, they got some great tasting food. So treat yourself once in a while.
1: 100%.
0: Three-time Best of Long Island winner, loyal following with their food truck. It's still nice out. It's September, but the weather's still nice.
1: These are my favorite months weather-wise, man. I feel
0: comfortable.
1: Yeah,
0: it's comfortable. So you're going to still see Angie's Empanadas food truck out at some of these things, especially as you get into October. You start getting some Halloween events, yep. But a lot of these things are outdoors, indoors/outdoors. 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Angie and Mo, great business people, great people, husband and wife team, family-owned business. Ask them to come to your event. If you're having an event, have that truck parked outside and enjoy some of their empanadas, Anthony. So the other thing with blood work that always confuses maybe not just every, not me, but a lot of people is a PSA number.
1: Oh, yeah. Now that's very important.
0: I'm 59, obviously. Yeah. It's a very important number for me. How is that, because that still can, even though I've had to go and I have a urologist and monitoring closely, I'm still confused on how this whole thing works, and I rely on him to give me the what are we doing type of thing.
1: Yeah.
0: So how does PSA work on a blood sample?
1: So your PSA level is you know, for men, it's their prostate. So that'll show you if your prostate, number one, has any issues, you know, benign tumors, cancerous tumors, things like that. That is when that shows up. It won't show, you know, your PSA level won't completely increase if you have an enlarged prostate or anything like that.
0: Which is normal in aging.
1: Which is normal in aging, 100%. Yeah. You know, but that's a very important test to get. I would start getting that checked if I'm 40 plus at that point, because that's an important number. You know, testosterone or anything like that, I don't care what someone says, it's the most ridiculous thing that says that causes prostate cancer, because it's a myth. It's an impossible
0: myth. You know where that came from, right?
1: That was from
0: one study.
1: Yeah, impossible.
0: One study. Yeah. Where one of the recipients of test, I think it could have been 1961, yeah. I think. One of the recipients, after the test, after the testosterone, you know, the study, whatever many weeks they did it, he had prostate issues. But they didn't test them before that with that test to find out if he had that going into it. So, yes, they always say it causes
1: complete
0: prostate cancer.
1: They don't say that anymore.
0: They gotten away from that scare technique. Yeah.
1: But I don't think, I mean, old school doctors that really should read more.
0: A lot of the guys with their old ways.
1: Bull crap.
0: They're totally against testosterone replacement therapy.
1: Yeah, but you're
0: TRT.
1: Well, they were the ones that were against creatine. Now they're giving it to pregnant women. So let's call it how it is.
0: Yeah. Well, sometimes you get more information and then you can change your opinion and what you suggest to your patients.
1: Listen, these doctors, including my primary, or whatever, they have educated themselves more than
0: mine too. Yeah.
1: You know, so that's a really good thing, because TRT doctors are everywhere, and TRT doctors help men, you know what I mean? So that it is what it is, and hormone replacement therapy helps women and stuff like that.
0: Yes.
1: But PSA is a huge number. I'm glad you brought that up. The other thing too is your liver enzymes. So your liver enzymes are important to get. That'll show how taxed the liver is. Regardless of TRT or anything like that, if, you know, you drink a little too much, or, you know, you eat a really, really bad fatty diet with a lot of fried foods, your liver enzymes, you know, that shows up. So I would always get that as well. But that should be that's part of your fasted full panel.
0: Yeah.
1: Your PSA isn't. So if somebody really needs to check that, they got to ask for that.
0: Yeah.
1: Including testosterone level and estrogen level. Right.
0: Okay. PSA, what is like the number that they look for that is safe, and then when they want to look into it further?
1: I believe it's 0 to 5, I believe, or zero. Anything 0 to 5 is very good. I believe that's the number. So anything, it'll say normal and abnormal. Anything close to that isn't great. Some people, listen, it depends on your age as well. Like an elderly man or something like that, they could have a PSA at 8. You know what I mean? Which is considered almost normal. So that does kind of depend on a male's age.
0: Yeah.
1: But anything 5 and over, someone like your age or my age is definitely a little concerning.
0: Also, from this, you know, from my doctor explaining things to me, my PSA number was still in a good range, but it had gone up a full point in a year or a point and a half. So that's when they looked into it, and thankfully they found out it was benign. But it wasn't even like the number was fine, but he compared it. Like a year ago, this is my urologist, a year ago you were X, now you're Y.
1: Yeah.
0: Let's get this looked
1: at. That's a good urologist, right?
0: That he is. Yeah, and he was right on top of, of, you know, even though we don't have to, let's be sure. And I'm 100%. Like, I was totally in agreement.
1: Yep.
0: Yeah.
1: Preventative. Yeah. 100%. That's a good urologist.
0: Yeah. So even though my number was in a good, you know, area, it was where it was and where it is today that made him concerned.
1: Listen, you know, I wish they would check the PSA more on men.
0: Yeah.
1: You know, because sometimes they're checking it every 2 years, 3 years. I get mine checked every freaking 3 months, man. You know what I mean? I like to be more aware than the average Joe and the average person because of what I do for a living. Mm-hmm. And, you know, my knowledge of a lot of this stuff. So I'm very preventative. You know, even you go back to someone that's on TRT or something like that, they don't tell you this, but you should get something called a calcium score. Calcium, do you know what a calcium score is?
0: No.
1: So is calcium score, this is when it comes into cholesterol level.
0: Okay.
1: A calcium score will tell you and show you, which is, you know, it's a CAT scan of the chest and the heart, MRI of the chest and the heart. It'll show you if you have any buildup. So your calcium score has to be between a certain number. I think that, once again, is between 0 and 3.5. So that's something that I would definitely do every 3 years as well. Even if your cholesterol is normal, you get a calcium score just to see if there's any buildup. Even if your cholesterol is high, it might mean anything because your calcium level, calcified stuff around there seems to be okay.
0: Is there anything on the blood panel that'll give you something to indicate you should get this full test done?
1: Yeah, if it's constant high cholesterol, total cholesterol, even if it's, you know, a little off with the HDL and the LDL, I would definitely get it every 3 years. And I would, personally, I would get it every 3 years regardless.
0: And that is through, what was the type of test? Your MRI?
1: Yeah, it's a CAT scan of the, it's a contrasted CAT scan of the heart and all of the, you know, the arteries around the heart.
0: Yeah.
1: You know, so it's a specific test. You know, insurance doesn't cover it. Which
0: I was about to say, now how do you...
1: But it's only $150.
0: Oh, that's nothing. All right.
1: Right.
0: Sometimes these things can get...
1: Oh, yeah. Yeah, that's highly, highly important. I recommend that to everyone, regardless of TRT or not.
0: No, that is something that I think I know stuff because I, you know, deal with this whole fitness thing.
1: Yeah,
0: but I don't know anything when it comes down to stuff like that.
1: Right.
0: I mean, it's very... I've never even heard of that.
1: Yeah, you got to get... Yeah, I'm surprised you're, you know... Your doctor should, you know, ask him about it. He'll probably say that's a really good idea. I tell everyone to get that.
0: Yeah.
1: That's peace of mind as well. You know what I mean?
0: And that's better for an older guy like myself.
1: 100%. You should be getting it. I started to get it like 6 years ago.
0: You got it.
1: Oh, yeah.
0: You're younger than
1: every,
0: I am. So,
1: every 3 years I'm getting a calcium score. And my doctor knows to do that.
0: And you find out that everything is fine.
1: Correct. Right. That's because your cholesterol levels could be off. So when you get peace of mind... And don't forget, they can find a blockage. That calcium score will show you a blockage.
0: Yeah.
1: If there's a 70, God forbid, percent blockage, it'll show you that. And that means you gotta get that taken care of.
0: You gotta get a stent done. Yeah. Yeah. No, that's the no joke.
1: No doubt. That's really important.
0: Yeah.
1: See, but they're just starting to be a little more proactive, but they would only do that if you, I'm getting chest pain or whatever. Let's get a calcium score now.
0: Okay.
1: Let's get that regardless.
0: Yeah. Good point.
1: Yeah.
0: Something that I never really thought about.
1: Right.
0: High blood pressure.
1: Yeah.
0: But so very common.
1: Mm-hmm.
0: Fixed with a pill.
1: Yeah, you don't even need to fix it with a pill.
0: What do you suggest besides?
1: There's a ton of things you could do.
0: Like what?
1: All right, let's talk about what they used to poo-poo back in the day, right? Nitric oxide. Don't take nitric oxide back in the day. Don't do it.
0: Yeah.
1: Now all these stupid commercials about beet juice extract. Super beets.
0: It's
1: nitric oxide.
0: NO2 explosion.
1: That's all it is. So
0: we've been taking it as guys in the industry for how many years?
1: So
0: now?
1: Nitric oxide. Guess what nitric oxide does? It lowers your blood pressure.
0: Yeah.
1: That's all it is. Beet juice extract. Arugula extract has the most of it. You know, it's in a lot of vegetable things like that.
0: Yeah, this beet thing has become like a big
1: super beet. Oh, super beet is great for you.
0: $79
1: When they used
0: to
1: tell me, the cardiologist back in the day when I used to go to a cardiologist for, get off the creatine. Now they're giving it to pregnant women.
0: Now, what was their scare?
1: Because creatine raises your blood pressure. Creatine adds too much water to you. Now they're recommending this for depression. They're recommending this for postpartum. They're recommending this for health and brain.
0: Now, the pregnant woman, what is it supposed to do for her and the unborn child?
1: Well, creatine adds so it's the main amino acid in red meat.
0: In meat, yeah.
1: Right.
0: Yep.
1: So it adds to recovery, you know, just like any other amino acid.
0: Yeah.
1: It adds to recovery. It adds for if they're feeling cramps, if they're, you know, it does a

0: creatine adds so it's the main amino acid in red meat.
1: In meat, yeah.
0: Right.
1: Yep.
0: So it adds to recovery, you know, just like any other amino acid.
1: Yeah.
0: It adds to recovery. It adds for if they're feeling cramps, if they're, you know, it does tons
1: of... So there's nothing in there that could be detrimental to either.
0: But now, again, I'm glad that a lot of the times the fitness industry was way ahead of the medical industry when it came to stuff.
1: You know what? You're right. Because bringing up that example of the NO2, I remember when that first creatine, I remember Bill Phillips, phosphagen, going 90s. And then when NO2 came out, that was the hot... Sup out
0: nitric
1: there.
0: Oxide.
1: Yeah.
0: Right. Now, there's natural ways to get it, and there's, a citrulline malate is just a chemically made one, but a lot of the natural boosters have arugula extract or beet juice extract, which is excellent. So I recommend someone that's very sensitive to caffeine, I'll recommend them doing that before they work out, a little beet juice extract, and so they gets that pump, gets that blood circulating more.
1: Yeah, I mean, that was something that went away for a while and came back now.
0: NO2.
1: I remember it kind of, it
0: nitric
1: was hot, and then,
0: away
1: it,
0: for, yeah, it's,
1: and then it kind of faded a little bit, and then it's...
0: Once they find out that anything medically is good for you, they're making a killing off of freaking Super Beats gummies.
1: Oh, those, they make the, you know, that, like, you can't, how do you live without... Now, what if, we're getting a little off the topic, but it's still, I think, on it a little bit. When you see the fruit and vegetable bottles, like the vitamins they sell, the red and the green one, like, oh, yeah, this got all these.
0: It's just extra greens. It's extra, you know.
1: Because they charge a ton of money for those things, and I'm sure there's other supplements or real food.
0: Yeah. Do I think it's worth it doing all that shit? No. That was the super green stuff. Was another trend. You don't really see it too much.
1: The greener, the better, right?
0: Yeah, I mean, it's just extra, extra, extra. You want a constant. What are you going to, you know, don't eat 7 crates of broccoli. Take a pill. I don't know.
1: You sometimes don't need that much.
0: Sometimes it's placebo effect.
1: Is
0: it proven?
1: Too.
0: No, it's not.
1: So that's nothing that's really going to be.
0: I'm a big component in supplements, obviously, because you're not really going to get the amount that, nobody really does. They're not going to get the amount
1: from
0: that you kind of need from the diet, especially if you're trying to be lean. You know what I mean?
1: Yeah. I think we get away. We do too much protein.
0: Yeah. Well, don't forget also supplementation is exactly that. So you're supplementing stuff, but what people tend to screw that up, they don't know the dosage of it, so that's why you have to. That's where I come in
1: with
0: all my stuff.
1: And a lot of supplementation, it's not just these bodybuilding supplements. We're talking about just vitamins.
0: Yeah, vitamins, yeah.
1: Regular, you know.
0: Vitamins, yeah, yeah.
1: Yeah, your regular.
0: Bodybuilding, don't forget, it's very specific to their... You said that some of that stuff now, is that more mainstream? No question.
1: Yeah.
0: But
1: a
0: lot of it's very specific to, you know, to that. You know what I mean?
1: Yeah, where the average person doesn't need to use that type of stuff.
0: It's good in doses, there's no doubt, but, you know, it's some of it's more specific. Did it start there? Yeah, it did.
1: It definitely did. Like you definitely said, we were ahead of the curve. I'm saying, as an industry.
0: Correct.
1: We were ahead of the
0: There's
1: curve.
0: There's no ifs, ands, or buts.
1: With the weight gain or even
0: supplement,
1: all of this stuff.
0: Supplement, all that stuff.
1: The protein powder.
0: Don't forget, this stuff was around for years before you were even born. Like, this stuff was studied. Don't forget what whey protein and all that stuff was actually made for.
1: Mm-hmm.
0: Cancer patients.
1: Yeah.
0: Whey protein and all those shakes and everything were made for cancer patients.
1: And that was like the dregs of the...
0: Yeah, they had to give, because they couldn't eat anything because of the chemo. So that's, they can only drink it unless they're getting it intravenously. You know what I mean? So that's what that stuff is created for.
1: Yeah.
0: What do you think steroids were created for? Anabolic steroids were created for?
1: Muscle wasting.
0: And correct.
1: And cancer patients. Yeah, and growth hormone was made for dwarfism.
0: 100%.
1: I tell you what's made for your belly is Benedetto's Pizza and Pasta.
0: Not your belly.
1: Not my belly.
0: You got something rotten in you.
1: 504 Union Boulevard, West Islip, 631-587-7000. They're opening. They have another location. They have one in West Islip. They have one in Hicksville, and they're opening a third one. We will be announcing that soon.
0: Very good. I'm happy for them.
1: Yeah, they're definitely growing. But $11 Sunday, Monday, and Tuesday, large pie. $11, 7 to closing. 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You cannot beat that anywhere. 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

0: 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They got the full menu on there. Check them out. I highly recommend it. I had the grandma vodka.
1: Yeah, it's good.
0: Ooh, nice. Yeah.
1: Very nice.
0: Yep, I highly recommend that.
1: Nice.
0: So we got about a minute and change left, and how do
1: Yeah.
0: you want to wrap up the whole blood work,
1: Yeah.
0: fitness,
1: Well,
0: health
1: I
0: type
1: mean,
0: of
1: listen,
0: topic?
1: number one, first and foremost, get a full checkup every year for everyone that doesn't. Don't lax on that. There's a ton of people that don't want to know certain things. You have to know
0: Oh, that's
1: everything
0: silly, that
1: so it's
0: attitude, yeah.
1: preventative. So that's where,
0: Blood and urine, I mean, that's
1: yeah,
0: like basic stuff. You
1: full
0: have to,
1: checkup, man.
0: yeah.
1: You get your heart checked. You get everything. You have
0: Yeah.
1: your CAT scan. Get everything checked. Most importantly, get your fasted full panel in. Get your urine checked at least once a year. If you're into fitness and you're into it a little more, I would definitely recommend it
0: 3 months.
1: for every 3 months,
0: Yeah.
1: man. Be preventative more than anything, because the more preventative you are, the best cure. If they have, you got to understand what Eastern and Western medicine. Western medicine was not made to be preventative, right?
0: Yeah.
1: But Western medicine was made, if there is a problem, that's what Western medicine is for. You understand?
0: Yeah.
1: They don't treat preventative. We're the preventative ones.
0: Yeah.
1: But if you get something, that's what they're there for. You want to prevent Western medicine from kicking in as much as possible. Now, we're all going to need it. Because that keeps you alive. Don't ever
0: Yeah.
1: poo-poo that. We're all
0: Yeah.
1: going to need it because it
0: We
1: keeps you
0: can, but
1: alive.
0: let's kick it down the road a
1: Let's
0: little
1: try to kick it down the
0: further.
1: road. Good idea.
0: We're going to have to leave it there. Thanks for joining us tonight on Muscle Sport Media Live. We will see you guys in 1 week. Good night.
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